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We ain't done with you yet either. Andrew Allegretta from Learfield on the call. Mia O'Brien, Mark Zeno with you here on Game Night on ESPN Radio, presented by Progressive Insurance. This little segment we like to call the Panic Meter. Yes, each and every week we love to overreact, and maybe not so much now that we've got a little proof of concept here, Zeno, to the crazy storylines that were and were not.

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12: Shalom and greetings in the name of Yahweh, the only name under heaven given among men whereby we must be saved. It is for this reason that I pledge only my allegiance to Yahweh Almighty, who has blessed the Constitutional Republic of the United States, and to that republic for which those red, white, and blue stars and stripes stand, one nation under our only one God, Yahweh, indivisible, with liberty and justice for all. Once again, this brings me to Psalm 33 and 12. How blessed is the nation whose God is Yahweh, the people he chose as his heritage. And I want to say something about this. We know that the nation that Yahweh chose as his heritage was Israel, Yaakov, Jacob, whose name was changed to Israel, those 12 tribes. And his word, his laws, were given to them first. And they were to be a light to the nations. And we know, over the hundreds and hundreds of years, that Israel fell short. Yet, the promise was still there. As far as I know, and I'm open for correction, that Pledge of Allegiance under God was added by President Eisenhower. It never did say under God. It was a Pledge of Allegiance to a flag. And this is not disrespect to my flag. It's a piece of cloth that represents a nation. And this has been a very strong and a powerful nation. And personally, This is my personal opinion. I believe that this has been a powerful nation because we have supported Israel through a lot of administrations, not some. But we have supported Israel for the most part throughout these years. And in my heart, I also see the 13 colonies being established because of the laws, that it was against the law to celebrate Christmas. You could be fined or put in jail for having a pagan tree. All that came from Rome. Remember, Rome ruled the world. You didn't get the word from Rome. The Roman Catholic Church did not give you the word. Yahweh did not come down to the city of Rome and give them the word from him. Yahweh came down on Mount Sinai and gave the word, his word, to Moshe, Moses. He manifested himself to one nation that he claimed as his own. The only problem is people make up a nation. And people are people are people are people. And people are either sold out and dedicated to obedience, or they're sold out and dedicated to rebellion against the word of life that Yahweh Almighty gave to us. And I see our 13 colonies being established by Israeli descendants that of the 10 tribes that were scattered. Even the Indians, the American Indians that were here. You look at their names. They contain the short poetic form of Yah in them, as in Sequoia. And Hiawatha has the full form of it in it, Hiawatha. Nevertheless, the redcoats kept coming. The system kept coming and watered this nation down. Even our second governor, William Bradford of Massachusetts, he has on his tombstone, Yahweh is good. He honored Yahweh in the Hebrew language on his tombstone. Yet for whatever reason, they put a Christian word on there along with it. And they were never called Christians at Antioch. Maybe you don't know this. Christ, Christians, all this came from Rome. This was a Roman label in Hebraic. And that's where we got the word from, Israel. They weren't called Hebrews till later, from Ivri, crossed over. When Abraham left Haran, Abraham wasn't Israeli. He was not an Israeli. Isaac was not an Israeli. They didn't become Israelis until Jacob came along and his name was changed and Jacob had sons. Remember, you who claim Abraham as your father, whether natural or spiritual, Abraham worshipped only one. It was no other name but Yahweh. Abraham worshipped Yahweh, and you could find it all through the scriptures. Esau, Ishmael, they were taught by Abraham to worship one. They were taught to worship Yahweh. So where'd all these other names came from? Where'd they come from? Is it because when Yahweh told them, I'm going to take you to the land that I show you, but when you get there, run out the inhabitants. Run them out. Because if you don't run them out, they're going to become thorns in your sides. You'll take their... Yahweh did not want them taking the inhabitants when he told them to get them out and run them off. He didn't want them intermarrying. He wanted them to stay within their tribes. He said they'll become thorns in your sides. And some of those tribes obeyed what Yahweh said. And they ran out the foreigners. They ran them out. Yahweh said, I'm not giving you that land because of your righteousness. I'm giving you that land because those people are exceedingly wicked. They were offering up their children in the fire. They were sacrificing their children. They were doing perversion, wickedness, sodomy, homosexuality, filth, perversion with animals, sickness stuff, evil. Run them out. If you don't, they're going to be thorns in your sides. Why? Because you're going to learn their ways. Yahweh didn't want that. Get them out. Separate them. Get them out. Not because you're so righteous, but because they're so wicked. and some of the tribes did what Yahweh said, and some of them did not. Is that why there are so many problems over there today? I'm asking. I love Israel. I love Yahweh. He is my God. I'm not a foreigner anymore. I'm a daughter. I'm a daughter bought by the blood of the Yahweh Almighty. Yahweh, my Mashiach. Yahweh, my Redeemer. Yahweh, my Savior. Yahweh, my God. My first and last. I'm a daughter. They weren't called Christians at Antioch. So what were they called then? They were called Mashiach Kiyim. In Hebrew, that's just simple. Worshippers, followers of Messiah. They were followers of Messiah. That's all they were. Rome gave them a label. Christ, Christmas, Christos. It's all Roman. We don't have Roman roots. We're supposed to have Hebraic roots. And look at how many people speak against the nation of Israel today. Why? Because she's hated. But you know what? Didn't Yahweh say, when our ways please him, he makes even our enemies to be at peace with him, with them, with us? When a man's ways please Yahweh, he makes even his enemies at peace with them. So, is there something wrong? Only an individual can know. Nations are made up of individuals. This nation was not established as a Christian nation. This nation was established by some of the 10 tribes of Israel that went north. And they went up into England. Predominantly British people settled here. And then the Indians were here before they were. And their chants honor the short poetic form of Yahweh. Honor, reverence. This is our word that we've been talking about for the last 2 weeks. This is a women's program. I'm teaching you the things that Yahweh has put in my spirit, how we must maintain a walk of reverence, a walk of honor before our God, so that when people walk into our home, they can feel the presence of the Almighty and not a bunch of chaos and turmoil. That our children can know. Look, as a parent, we can make mistakes. But do we humble ourselves before our children, before our husbands, and ask them to forgive us? Even if you think your husband is wrong, Yahweh will forgive me for having an attitude, and I'll go to my husband. I want you to forgive me for having an attitude towards you. I don't want the sun to go down on my anger, on my wrath. I want you to forgive me. Well, you better ask Yahweh to forgive you. I already did. We learn things in our young and dumb years. I'm thankful for every spanking. I'm thankful at how he's kept me. When I hunger and thirst, he's there. Okay, we only made it. We haven't passed verse 1 yet. The first verse on reverence. The first word, Yareh. Reverence. Keep my Shabbats and revere my sanctuary. I am Yahweh. We've talked about the last 2 weeks that now we are the temple of the living Yahweh. And how do we prepare our temple before we go into four walls? Let's get on that for a while. We've been talking for 2 weeks at how we prepare our temple in true holiness within our home, first thing of a morning. Throughout the day, we reverence our husband. We reverence our God first. And when we do, when we reverence our God first, then reverence is going to automatically come because that word is going to be quickened. To submit yourself. To submit yourself in honor. I used to use the phrase, and a lot of women didn't like this, and some men too, even to this day, they'll say, women are not a doormat. Well, I was guilty of saying that women, and I would laugh about it, we're just a doormat. Well, sometimes women in situations that I've seen over the years were made to feel like a doormat because of the way that they were treated. and the way that they were treated was not Yahweh's way. And many people just don't know what goes on within a home unless the Almighty shows you. Only He knows what goes on within a home. And I can promise you, He can correct you if you miss the boat as a wife. And I know for a fact that He can go to your husband and correct your husband. But sometimes, Yahweh, now look, we came out of the apostolic Pentecostal ranks. And when I first got the Holy Spirit, I was single. And all I heard was, you women get under subjection to your husband. You do what he says, pretty much line up and shut up. And of course, I would laugh about it then because I was single. I would laugh. I thought it was comical. But it wasn't comical to some women. But I didn't know what went on in their home either. I just thought, well, things look good or okay with them. But then when I married myself and that teaching came over into my home, I don't remember one time in this Apostolic Pentecostal Assembly church, the word church also came from Rome, it's congregation or assembly in what we're supposed to know. But I never remember hearing one time, husbands, love your wives as Mashiach loved the assembly. I never heard that taught. I only heard like one person teach it here and there, but it wasn't on a regular basis as a reminder to the men to love your wife as your own body. All we heard was, all the time, was women, you just do what your husband says. Just do what he says. Now, not if he tells you to go do something that's willful sin. I'm not speaking of that. But we were taught in the United Pentecostal Assembly, there was a mind frame of women being a doormat. So that's where that phrase comes from, all you people that mock and make fun. Women are not a doormat of something that I said years ago. Because all I knew back then years ago when my husband first asked me to teach was women felt like a doormat by the way they were treated. And I've apologized since then for the men and women who still accuse me. And so I ask you to forgive me for using that phrase because that wasn't how it was supposed to be, but that's how women were made to feel. And that was the point that I was trying to make. Because men were not taught how to love their wives. And the reason why they didn't really know how to love their wives is because they really didn't know how to love Yahweh. They didn't really have much of a prayer life. They didn't have much of a dedication or a consecration. My husband used to say it's the women that you see travailing in prayer. Well, how? Of course, women know how to travail in childbirth. We do the same thing in prayer. But there's a way to enter that closet of prayer. All right, we were talking about we prepare ourselves at home. We maintain reverence at home. But what about where we go to the building? You know, the building was sanctioned for us to come together to hear the word. I used to hear teachers say, this is our filling station. And then you go out, and then you give out what you've received at the filling station of the word that you've received. We come together to hear the word. We come together to praise our God in song, in testimonial. And we hear the word of Yahweh. And I remember the true teachers would tell the young ministers coming up, say, look, you need to get you a relationship and a prayer life and a fasting life. And you need to find out the mind of God before you get up behind a platform to speak or teach. And when you have something, you deliver it and don't drag us to death. He told the musicians and the singers the same thing. If you got something to sing, sing it. If it's from the Lord, this is the word that he used. If it's from the Lord, sing it. But you stop when he says stop. Don't drag us to death. That's what people does now, it seems like. It's like a song and a dance. And oh, we've had a good service. Where was the word? the meat that we receive to give out. I can remember my husband. We started off in our living room. Then we built a little bit bigger room. Then we built a little small building to have a mini service in, just to, you know, worship and praise. And then he built a little bit bigger. And finally, my husband told the men, he said, this little building's not getting any bigger. You men need to get you a prayer life and get you a relationship and get out and do a work for Yahweh and tell people that Yahweh is his name, that it's been removed from his word. So we prepare ourselves before we come into the building. And I can tell you how to prepare yourself to where you can receive the word, where the Holy Spirit of Yahweh will minister supernaturally. We always prayed at home, first thing of the day, throughout the day. But before a service started, we couldn't wait to get there 30 minutes to an hour early to get on our faces and seek his face. We would pray for the minister, whoever was to get up and speak, if anybody was to get up and speak, that they would have the words to feed our soul. I expected to receive something from the word. I expected every time I went through those doors of those four walls to receive something, either a word from the word through the praise service. I expected to receive something, whether it was from the word, prophecy, the supernatural operation of his Ruach, of his Holy Spirit. I always went to a meeting hungry for his word, hungry for his spirit. That's another thing. You don't go to service with a full gut where you're burping or whatever you're doing, or you're clearing your throat, or you got your mind to how full you are and you're not hungry for Yahweh. Jerry used to always teach, keep a hunger in your body, in your spirit for the word. And we just wouldn't eat before service. Now, we fed our children. We made sure they weren't hungry. Everybody used the bathroom before service so we could concentrate. We'd been in prayer. We were ready to receive. We'd already prayed for who was going to speak, or somebody raise up somebody else to speak. We didn't have normal services. They weren't ho-hum. They weren't ho-hum. They always were different. They were always different. All right, so I said all that to say this. This is how we prepare ourselves to come into a building. Well, after you're in that building and you've prepared yourself, how come people are still smacking on gum? How come people are playing with their phones, reading their phones, texting with their phones? They're looking at something. They're whispering to somebody. They're looking around, seeing what this one's doing or what that one's doing. Or they got their mind on, what are we going to eat after service? What are we going to eat after it gets dark, after Shabbat? Or what was somebody got fixed? You know, what are we going to do? What's this one doing? Now it's worse. The system of churchanity, if you want to call it that, the system of the daughters of the harlot, they now have places where you can have coffee and donuts and coffee shops within their building. And oh, they've even got a place where you come into the sanctuary where you're supposed to worship, where you're supposed to praise, where you're supposed to have your mind on Yahweh. And you got coffee and sodas and drinks and donuts and cakes and a sandwich or whatever. And you expect a moving of the power of God? How ignorant can one be? This is the system. This is what the system has got you into. Why? Because you've nourished that system and that irreverence in your home with the hell-a-vision and listening to music that's not even scriptural. My son came down to the, he was young in his teenage years, and the boy could sing. Both of my boys. They could sing, they could play instruments, and the enemy tempted them. My oldest son left home, and I found out later on he was taking my youngest son to karaoke, and I didn't know it. And so I remember I had dairy goats, and I was milking a goat. I had a goat on a stand, and, And my son, my youngest, came down there and said, Mama, he said, what's wrong with singing country music? He said, they use God in it and they just sing about everyday stuff. I stopped milking. I said, who gave you your gift? He didn't answer me. I said, who gave you your gift? He wouldn't answer. I said, Yahweh gave you your gift. Right? He just kind of dropped his head. I said, what did he give you that gift for? Answer me. What did he give you that gift for? He turned around and walked away with his head hung.

told me that you had a baby, well, the whole bunch of us went into tears, rejoicing. And she did too, and I couldn't remember anything he said to her after that. But then he said, Daddy, come up here. He said, let's pray for Sister so-and-so. And so when Jerry walked up, he didn't start praying. He pulled out his little notebook that he wrote things down. When Yahweh would show him things, he would write it down and date it. And he flipped that thing open. He flipped that little notebook open. He said, Sister, he said, Yahweh showed me that you're going to have a baby, but your body needs to heal first. And that's what's keeping you from conceiving. And do you know, it took her 7 years, almost 7 years, right at the 7-year mark before she had that baby. My husband had his accident long before she had that baby, but my youngest son was alive to see that prophecy baby come to pass. This is the supernatural operation of the Ruach HaKodesh that anyone can have. Anyone. I can remember another time in the building. We prepare ourselves outside. We got a commitment and a dedication that don't stop. So when we come in the building, okay, we had just started off. We outgrew our house and we started off this little building. And I told my son, Josh, that's his name. I said, Josh, look. I said, let's go out and worship. He said, Mama, nobody's coming. I said, I'm here and you're here. And I expect Yahweh to do something for me. I expect to hear the word of Yahweh direct from his throne room. And he just kind of rolled his eyes. I said, come on, let's go out here. Let's pray a little bit. Let's worship. Well, I knew he was already going through things because the enemy was tempting him. Let me tell you what happened. It's just the two of us out there in this little bitty building. And I said, let's praise. Let's do a worship course. Let's do something. I don't remember if he started off with something or I started off with something. I think I might have did because he was still trying to get his thoughts together. But I believe, you know, I knew he needed something from Yahweh. I didn't know what he was going through, but I knew that he was being tempted by the enemy big time. And so we started praying and then we started singing and we just a sweet little something. He was on the keyboard and we were just praising. And Jerry, he used to go out in the woods. That man came in from out of the woods, opened that door, walked straight over to Josh on the piano. And I want you to know, he started prophesying to that boy. That boy was so broken. We were all broken in snot and tears. And I said all that to say this. When you keep a commitment and a reverence in your heart, in your home, when you come into the building, if there's just two or one, Yahweh is going to meet with you. And all this chewing gum and eating and drinking, look, I would stop people at the door with water in their hands. And I would ask them, in a nice way, could you please take your water in the house? And Yahweh is the living water out here. We don't allow food and drinks in here, except for a young baby, if they're, of course, most of our women nursed. We nursed our babies. We had our babies at home and we nursed them. And some women don't do that. That was their choice. And they gave them bottles or a sippy cup until they were two. No food, no drinks, no nothing except for an infant in the four walls where we honored Yahweh. There was no carnal conversation. If you had wanted to come, we didn't come to visit people in the four walls. We came to meet with our God who gave us breath. We had done all this preparation. We had come early, 30 minutes, an hour to pray. And everybody that wanted to come in and whisper and talk, they were sent outside. Carry your conversation outside. We came in here to invite the presence of the Almighty in our midst. We didn't allow carnal, foolish talk. There were people down on their faces praying before services. There were people seeking the face of the Almighty. So when service started, we opened, my husband or whoever opened in prayer, everything just flowed. It might have been a worship song first. It might have been a man of Yahweh had something to say from the word that ministered and it flowed. It wasn't some cut and dry something that made you want to go to sleep or made your mind wander. Our minds were in one accord.
expecting the presence of the

0: Holy Spirit of Yahweh. And I can truthfully say, of all the services that we had here in 30 years in this itty-bitty, teeny-tiny little building, this is how we honored Yahweh in our hearts. This is how we honored Yahweh in our spirits. This is how we honored Yahweh in our home and inside the four walls where we came to worship. There was no eating and drinking and carnal foolish talk. There were no women that came in half naked. Huh. There was one woman, I'll have to tell you about that next week in the next service. Look, you don't come into service half naked and your clothes come falling off. And you come bouncing out of your shirt. That's what happened to this one woman. It was evil. It was evil. And no man stopped her from bouncing out of her shirt. She was in the back. I'm in the front. She's bouncing up to the front, dancing. I thought, there's not one woman stopped her. I just got up out of my chair, went to the middle. And there's a bunch of rows between us. And I grabbed her by the front of her shirt, pushed her inside of her shirt. And said, sister, you can keep dancing, but I'm going to keep you holy. This is not of God. This is not of Yahweh at all. And boy, I quenched her spirit, whatever she had, and everybody else's around it. And do you know that woman came to me after service? I got a lot of rebukes from people. But do you know that woman humbled herself and said she apologized for dressing so unholy? Until next week.
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0: Greetings, friends. We welcome you to the Sacred Name broadcast, presented by the Assemblies of Yahweh of Bethel, Pennsylvania. I'm Elder Jacob O. Meyer, proclaiming the revealed personal name of our Heavenly Father Yahweh and the good news of the Kingdom of the Heavens.
1: We have studied the last section of Isaiah's prophetic book with regularity. Known as the Obadiah section, the last 27 chapters of Isaiah comprise a comforting message to his people at the end of the age. Using the great Obadiah, servant of Yahweh, Yahshua, as an example of his assembly, Yahweh, our loving Father in heaven, has encouraged his people with a revelation of his plans for all humankind in the future. Turn to 1 Samuel, the 6th chapter. They idolized rodents in ancient Philistia. The Philistines called for the priests and the diviners, saying, "What shall we do with the ark of Yahweh? Show us with which we shall send it to its place." And they said, "You shall send away the ark of Elohim. Do not send it empty, but by all means return him a trespass offering. Then you shall be healed, and it shall be known to you why his hand is not removed from you." Then they said, "What shall be the trespass offering which we shall return to him?" And they said, "5 golden tumors and 5 golden mice." The tumors and the mice evidently indicate some kind of a plague, and probably bubonic plague was rampant in Philistia. And so make an image, 5 images for the 5 Philistine cities where these plagues struck. And the men that did not die were afflicted with the tumors, and the cry of the city went up to heaven. That's the last verse of chapter 5. It was a severe plague that struck ancient Philistia. But are we listening today? Are we listening when we hear about plagues in foreign countries, in Malaysia, for example, where they're killing 1 million hogs because of viruses that are transmitted from hogs to humans? 2 different varieties of virus have killed over 100 people there, and many more ill. And I talked to some people years and years ago in Chicago, when I got out to Chicago, and they said, "We had so many people stacked up from that flu epidemic in the funeral homes, we couldn't bury them fast enough. We didn't have the coffins to bury them. We buried them wrapped up in quilts. And the grave diggers were working around the clock. We had to hire extra grave diggers, and yet they said we had them stacked up like cordwood in the funeral homes." Horrors. You young people don't know what it is. When, for example, my parents and grandparents used to talk about the flu epidemic here in this area, and how some of our own relations had the flu so bad, and people were dying in funerals every day from this terrible virus, and what they called the Spanish flu, that followed the soldiers home from the First World War. You see, we take too much for granted. We think, "Oh, the doctors are going to have a miraculous cure for us. Anytime anything happens to us, the doctors are going to have a miraculous cure." And maybe that won't be the case, because documentaries on the Spanish flu show that the people who got the Spanish flu usually began to hemorrhage in their lungs, and their lungs filled up with blood and other fluid, and they just drowned in their own secretions. Brethren, what a joy it is to me to see these things come alive through the Bible message. I take cross-references from all over the Bible, and it explains the comfort that all of us have been shown. Oh, it's just a joy to be. I slowed up drastically with this series of sermons. I wanted to get them done long ago, and the further I went, the slower I got, the more I got out of it, and the more joyful I became. Because so many things have been revealed, and I hope that you can say hallelujah to that. Verse 20, and they shall bring all your brethren out of all the nations for an oblation to Yahweh, upon horses and chariots and in litters and upon mules and upon dromedaries, to my holy mountain Jerusalem, says Yahweh, as the children of Israel bring their oblation in a clean vessel into the house of Yahweh. And here the clean vessel is undoubtedly described in the 52nd chapter of Isaiah 52, 11 and 12. Depart, depart, go you out from there, touch no unclean thing. So why don't some people want to make more of a difference between the unclean and the clean? Go out of the middle of her, cleanse yourselves, you that bear the vessels of Yahweh. For you shall not go out in haste, neither shall you go by flight, for Yahweh will go before you, and the Elohim of Israel shall be your rear guard. A cleansed vessel, and the vessel is the receptacle, the temple of the Holy Spirit of Yahweh. What about the indications here? They shall bring your brethren out of all the nations for an oblation, a living sacrifice, in other words, to Yahweh, upon horses. A horse, of course, is a means of transportation, but generally horses were the war animals used in the warfare, as were the chariots. They were ridden in the cavalry, and they were hitched in the chariots to make war, in litters, and on mules, and upon dromedaries. Have you ever checked that word dromedary? Number 3753 in Strong's Concordance, the word is karkara, and in the Hebrew text it's karkaroth. And it says a dromedary, from its rapid motion as if dancing, translated swift beasts, but here in the Sacred Scriptures Bethel edition, the word is translated dromedaries or camels. Then it gives you the prime root there, number 3769, karkar, to dance, in other words, whirl, translated dance or dancing. But then you look at the word kikar. Kikar, number 3603, and it tells you it's from the root 3769, and it means a circle. Some of the explanations give a wheel. So this may not be dromedaries, but finally in our day, it may be wheeled conveyances. And everything that we use for a conveyance depends on wheels, and even as far as the rapid transportation, like Ezekiel describes the wheel in the wheel, they'll bring them to my holy mountain, and I will take of them also for priests and for Levites, says Yahweh. In Isaiah chapter 56, verse 4, it tells us, for thus says Yahweh of the eunuchs that keep my Sabbaths and choose the things that please me and hold fast my covenant, To them will I give in my house and within my walls a memorial and a name better than of sons and of daughters, and I will give them an everlasting name that shall not be cut off. What is the best name in Israel? Well, it's Yahweh, and you'll bring them into the assemblies of Yahweh, but the best name among sons and daughters is the Kohanim. And the Levites, the priests and the Levites, we could say that here, this is predicted and explained more thoroughly in verse 21 of chapter 66. Instead, 1 Peter chapter 2 quotes Exodus chapter 19, verse 4. 1 Peter 2, 9, for you are an elect race, a royal priesthood, a holy nation, people for Yahweh's own possession. Then it starts off the epistle by Peter saying, Peter, an apostle of Yahshua the Messiah, to the elect who are sojourners of the dispersion in Pontus, Galatia, Cappadocia, Asia, Bithynia, according to the foreknowledge of Yahweh the Father and sanctification of the Spirit, to obedience and sprinkling of the blood. You see, those who are proselytes into true worship, Yahweh is going to also take them for priests and Levites, and that's confirmed in Revelation chapter 3, verse 12, where we see, and he that overcomes, I will make him a pillar in the temple of my Elohim. He shall go out from there no more, and etc., etc. The pillar in the temple is not going out, related to the Kohanim, the consecration, the ordination of the Kohanim. Revelation 5, verse 10. And have made them, who is it? The saints, purchase to Yahweh out of with your blood of every tribe and tongue and people and nation, and made them to be to our Elohim a kingdom and priests. You see, where did this come from? Came right from Isaiah 66, verse 21. Out of every tongue, nation, and people will come dedicated, consecrated, separated, true worshipers that Yahweh will select to be priests and Levites. What a joy it is to see these things, brethren. Verse 22, and as for the new heavens and the new earth, which I make shall remain before me, says Yahweh, so shall your seed and your name remain. And Revelation chapter 21 describes that. The author of the book of Revelation is said by the commentators to know the rest of the Bible very, very intimately and thoroughly. Yes, I chuckled when I read that in one of the commentators, and I said, of course, who wrote this book? It was Yahweh, the author of the rest of the Bible. So Revelation 21, 1 and 2, and I saw a new heaven, new, number 2537, Kainos, new, especially in freshness, as opposed to Neos, which is brand new. So this is a renewed heaven and a renewed earth. The first heaven and the first earth are gone, and I saw, and the sea is no more, and I saw the holy city, the new Jerusalem, coming down out of heaven from Yahweh, made ready as a bride adorned for her husband. And then 2 Peter, the second chapter.
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1: You see, the authors of the Bible all agreed, and we see much more deeply into the Word of Yahweh when we compare these various passages. 2 Peter 3:13, but according to His promise we look for new heavens, the word is kainos again, and a new earth or renewed heaven and earth, new in freshness, while neos is properly new in respect to time. This is a renewed heaven and a renewed earth. And the word is kadash, which means a renewing. Like kodesh is from the same root, kadash, kadash, and kodesh, which is the new moon, or a renewing moon, not a waning moon, as one of these dumschmart people was trying to project. And it shall come to pass that from one new moon to another, and from one Sabbath to another, shall all flesh come to worship before me, says Yahweh. From Sabbath to new moon, or Sabbath and new moon, where are those two terms related? Turn to Ezekiel chapter 46, verse 1. In this manner says the sovereign Yahweh, the gate of the inner court that looks toward the east shall be shut the 6 working days. But on the Sabbath day it shall be open, and in the day of the new moon it shall be open. And verse 3. The people of the land shall worship at the door of that gate before Yahweh on the Sabbath and on the new moon. They're related. The weekly Sabbath precedes all of Yahweh's holy days in Leviticus 23. And how do you set the feasts of Yahweh? It is through the new moons. What a great thought. From one new moon to another, that's the annual high days, and from one Sabbath to another, shall all flesh come to worship before me. That's why we need swift wheeled conveyances to get there and get back again after the time of worship. And you notice that the door is open until evening, meaning that the entire day is spent in worshiping Yahweh, not just a portion. That's what's so saddening to me when people come in and they come for one service and then they go before the high day is over. They come in late and they leave early. It's actually an affront to Yahweh, I think. It's an insult to Him when He tells us to be there, and from evening to evening you shall keep your Sabbath. How can you do it except you're worshiping? From one new moon to another, and from one Sabbath to another, shall all flesh come to worship before me. Not just for a few hours, but throughout the whole day. And they shall go forth and look upon the dead bodies of the men that have transgressed against me, for their worm shall not die, neither shall their fire be quenched, and they shall be repulsive to all flesh. Well, that's the lake of fire, Yahshua the Messiah, quoted from this passage in Mark chapter 9, verse 44. rather, and in the last part of the verse, rather than having your two hands to go into Gehenna, into the unquenchable fire. And again, the next verse, 45, rather than having your two feet to go be cast into Gehenna. And then in verse 48, where their worm dies not, and the fire is not quenched, for every one shall be salted with fire, and every sacrifice shall be salted with salt. Transgression means to violate Yahweh's law. And the worm is not immortal worms, but the word is tola, a maggot in Hebrew, that with the fire completes the work of devouring that we've already seen previously, that our Elohim is a devouring fire, and they will be burned up and devoured and totally destroyed by Almighty Yahweh's judgment. Verse 15 and 16. And also over in the 65th chapter. What can we say in summary of these sermons? Someone commented in the Bible class, why don't you publish these in the Sacred Name Broadcaster magazine? The message to Obadiah's, and maybe I'll do that. It's going to be a pretty long series, however. But it would be very interesting to go back over it and edit it and put it in proper graphic form and then publish it. It's an enticing suggestion. But the thing that came to my mind is an exclamation. What a profound message we have here. And I have not at all exhausted the possibilities. What a challenge for all of us to live so that we'll receive the comfort and the calm of Yahweh's word and Yahweh's prophetic utterances. What a challenge it is for us. And I'm going to rise to the challenge. I'm going to try to live in harmony with Yahweh's word. Can we live it and profit by it? Or if not, and we reject the message, then we will die for all eternity. But it's going to mean that all of us do all in our part to fulfill the word of Yahweh. I command you, he says, this day to love Yahweh, Elohim, to walk in his ways and keep his commandments and his statutes and his ordinances that you may live and multiply and that Yahweh may bless you. But if your heart turns away and you will not hear, but shall be drawn away and worship other Elohim and serve them, I declare to you this day that you shall surely perish. There's no ifs, ands, or buts. There's either or. We either obey Yahweh or we die. There's no middle ground, no gray area, no possibility, no purgatory. It's either we do or we die. And then verse 19, I call heaven and earth to witness against you this day that I have set before you life and death, the blessing and the curse. The blessing. Deuteronomy 28, first 14 verses, comprise the blessing. And then the curses follow. And the curse. Read the blessing and the curse. What we had just two chapters previous. But then don't stop there. Go to Deuteronomy 27, which also brings forth curses for disobedience, and the people shall answer, Amen, which means truly. Yahweh means what he says. Absolutely. I confirm this. All the people, it says, all the men of Israel, it says, and all the people shall answer and say, Amen. And then don't stop there, but go back to Leviticus 26, which has yet another slant on the blessings and the curses. It is only fitting that we remember the either or of Deuteronomy 30, verses 15 to 20. And then remember that Yahweh says, I command it. You choose life. I've set before you the choices, but therefore choose life that you may live. You and your seed to love Yahweh and to obey His voice and hold fast to Him. For He is your life and the length of your days, that you may dwell in the land which Yahweh swore to your fathers. Well, it's time to move on. It maybe it has been time to move on before this, but I just love this passage. And when I started studying into it, I just couldn't stop. And as you know, the further I went along, the slower I got. But I trust that all of us are going to pay more attention to our spiritual lives, and that we're not going to be so easy to be enticed into a violation of Yahweh's covenant. That we won't be so easy to yield to the temptations of this worldly system of Satan the adversary and yield to the weakness of the flesh. I trust that Almighty Yahweh is going to continue to call us toward the perfect age, the coming kingdom of Yahweh. And I know that you'll receive a blessing, but remember, there's no middle ground. It's either or. We either do or we die. May Yahweh bless us as we apply these things to our lives and continue on toward salvation and eventually make it to the kingdom of Yahweh.
0: Just remember, friends, we have all this free literature available here at Bethel, Pennsylvania, and we'd like to place it in your hands. 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And that number will also work for anyone here in the United States, because that's our main office number. 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Friends, it's been wonderful having you with us. Hope you join us again next time on the same station next week. And until then, this has been Elder Jacob O. Meyer saying, may Yahweh bless you abundantly.
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It is now time for the Bible Answers program, in which we present a frank and earnest discussion of Bible truths in an endeavor to answer your questions. Our subject for this program is the faith of our fathers. The hope for the future of the human family is as bright as the promises of God.

0: Ed, one of my friends said the old-time religion is good enough for him. And that started me to think, just what is the old-time religion? We speak of the faith of our fathers. What was the faith of our fathers? But first I must tell our listeners that this broadcast is brought to you by the Dawn Bible Students Association, publishers of the Dawn magazine, in cooperation with many Bible study groups and by the friends of Frank and Ernest everywhere. Ed, my first question is, what is the old-time religion? Of course, I know that a great deal depends on how far back we go. Should we go all the way back to Jesus in order to discover the true old-time religion?
1: Yes, by all means. Indeed, I think we should go back even farther than Jesus. For after all, he believed and taught those things which the ancient prophets had previously recorded. For example, the Old Testament tells us of wonderful promises which God made to Abraham. These were part of the old-time religion that constituted the faith of our fathers.
0: Very well. Let's begin then by asking, what did Abraham believe?
1: Well, strangely enough, there's a very comprehensive statement of Abraham's found in the New Testament. In Hebrews chapter 11, verse 10, we read that Abraham looked for a city whose builder and maker is God.
0: He looked for a city? What does that mean?
1: In the Bible, a city is used to symbolize a government. For example, in Revelation chapter 21, the government or kingdom of Christ is depicted as the New Jerusalem, which comes down to earth out of heaven. Abraham looked for this city, the New Jerusalem.
0: He believed that the New Jerusalem would be established in the earth?
1: And the New Testament answers that question also. In Galatians chapter 3, verse 8, the Apostle Paul informs us that the gospel was preached beforehand to Abraham, and when God said that through Abraham's seed, all the families of the earth would be blessed.
0: Ed, did I understand you to say that the Apostle Paul refers to the promise God made to Abraham to bless all the families of the earth as the gospel?
1: Indeed, that's correct.
0: Why, Ed, the gospel was first preached, was it not, when Jesus was born? The good tidings proclaimed by the angels, wasn't that the beginning of the gospel?
1: Most people think that, but actually, the same message of future blessings for all mankind was proclaimed to Abraham thousands of years earlier when Abraham was given the assurance that through his seed, all the families of the earth would be blessed.
0: Well, if Abraham believed that, he had a very wonderful faith.
1: That's true enough. And the promise of God made to Abraham that through his seed all the families of the earth would be blessed contained the same message as the announcement of the angels at the time of Jesus' birth. That is, glad tidings of great joy which shall be unto all people. And that is to be expected, for the Apostle Paul explains in Galatians 3:16 that Christ was that promised seed of Abraham.
0: That's fine, Ed, but how are these blessings to reach the people?
1: Well, as we find the promise made to Abraham reiterated by one after another of God's prophets, it becomes evident that the seed of Abraham was to establish a government to rule the whole world, and that through the agencies of this government, the promised blessings of peace and happiness and life would reach the people.
0: In other words, Abraham expected that in the future time, God would intervene and establish a righteous control over the people and extend blessings to all the families of the earth?
1: Certainly. Isn't that what God's promises indicated?
0: But, Ed, Christ, the promised seed of Abraham, came nearly 2,000 years ago. You know that. No kingdom of righteousness has yet come. Nor have all the families of the earth been blessed. Why the delay?
1: The answer to that question is found in the third chapter of Galatians, verses 27 and 29. Here the Apostle Paul explains that the footstep followers of Jesus of this present age are also a part of the faith seed of Abraham, and heirs according to the promises. So not until the entire seed of promise has been made ready can the blessings through the seed come to all the families of the earth.
0: Well, how about that? But Ed, what do you think Abraham understood God to mean by the promise to bless all the families of the earth?
1: Well, you see, Abraham lived only about 2,000 years after the creation and fall of Adam. To Abraham, man's fall and the loss of his paradise home was very real. To Abraham, therefore, no blessing could mean much without the restoration of life and the earthly paradise. Also, man had rebelled against God. So he, Abraham, looked for the reestablishment of the will of God in the hearts of the people through the administration of a divine government through the promised seed.
0: Ed, is that what all the Old Testament fathers believed? Is this the old-time religion?
1: Indeed it is, and we can be sure of this by their prophecies. From one standpoint or another, they all speak of this wonderful consummation of the divine plan for human salvation. In the New Testament, the Apostle Peter speaks of the testimony of all God's holy prophets and describes what they wrote about as times of restitution. Russell, this is recorded in Acts chapter 3. Would you read verse 20, please?
0: I will. He shall send Jesus Christ, which before was preached unto you, whom the heavens must receive until the times of restitution of all things, which God hath spoken by the mouth of all his holy prophets since the world began. Very good. So instead of the earth and almost everything else being destroyed at the second coming of Christ, in the scripture we are told that it will mean blessings for all the families of the earth. You know, that is very interesting.
1: And this, Russell, was the faith of all the Old Testament fathers. Truly the old-time religion.
0: And you say that is what Jesus and the apostles believed and taught?
1: Yes, however, Russell, remember that the Christians of the Gospel Age are the footstep followers of Jesus, and together with him are the seed of promise. The Bible reveals that these are not to be restored to life on the earth as humans. Jesus said to his disciples, I go to prepare a place for you, and I will come again to receive you unto myself, that where I am, there ye may be also.
0: In other words, the apostles expected to go to heaven just as we've always believed.
1: Yes, indeed. So far as the gospel age is concerned, we would say that this was the faith of our fathers, the old-time religion.
0: But they also believed that through Christ, following his second advent, all the families of the earth would be blessed with the opportunity of life everlasting as humans right here on the earth. Is that it?
1: Indeed it is, Russell.
0: That's wonderful. The old-time religion, then, was not a matter of life in heaven for a few and torment in hell for the vast majority.
1: How glad we are, Russell, it wasn't. Adam disobeyed and was sentenced to death. The Apostle Paul declared that the wages of sin is death.
0: And he says the gift of God is eternal life through Jesus Christ our Lord.
1: Yes, but the vast majority have never had an opportunity in the present life to learn about this gift. For this reason, God has set apart an entire age of 1,000 years, a millennium, during which the dead will be awakened from the sleep of death, enlightened concerning God's provision for them through Christ, and given an opportunity to accept him, obey the laws of the kingdom, and live forever.
0: Ed, if that was truly the old-time religion taught by the prophets and by Jesus and by the apostles, you know, I can truly say that it's good enough for me.
1: Well, that's just the way we find it in the Bible. And it's good enough for me also, and just what we would expect from a loving God.
0: Friends, if you would like to be assured that there is a wideness in God's mercy, like the wideness of the sea, send for and read the little book, God and Reason. It is free. The promises of God are sure. Christianity has not failed.
1: present world events are in fulfillment of divine prophecies and give us assurance that the kingdom of Christ is near. There is hope for those who have died in unbelief. God will not torment anyone in fire and brimstone. These are but a few of the facts established from the Bible in God and Reason. This book will truly give you a brighter hope for the future. Send now for your free copy. 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
1: It is now time for the Bible Answers program, in which we present a frank and earnest discussion of Bible truths in an endeavor to answer your Bible questions. Our subject for this program is The Rich Man and Lazarus. If you would like a copy of the Bible Answers magazine without cost, send your request to the Bible Answers, Box 60, General Post Office, New York City.

0: Ed, every Bible reader knows of the parable of the rich man and Lazarus. The Bible also tells us that God is love. I would like you to discuss with us this parable and harmonize it with the characteristics of a loving God. But first, now, I want to tell our listeners that this program is brought to them by the Dawn Bible Students Association, publishers of the Dawn magazine, in cooperation with Bible study groups and by the many friends of Frank and Ernest everywhere. So now, Ed, may we talk about the parable of the rich man and Lazarus.
1: But some may not know the parable. It is found in Luke chapter 16. Would you give us a brief outline?
0: I'll try, Ed. The parable tells of two men, one rich, the other poor. The rich man was dressed in purple and fine linen and ate sumptuously every day, while the poor man was full of sores and was glad of the opportunity to eat the crumbs that fell from the rich man's table. The dogs licked the poor man's sores. Both men died, and then the poor man was carried by the angels to Abraham's bosom, and the rich man was buried. And, as I remember, the account says that in hell he lifted up his eyes, being in torments, seeing the poor man, that is Lazarus, in Abraham's bosom. The rich man asked for a drop of water to cool his tongue. The parable then reveals that the drop of water could not be given to ease the sufferings of the rich man. I think that's about it. Now, Ed, this sounds very much as though some are tormented after death. Doesn't it seem that way to you?
1: No, Russell. Actually, the parable says nothing about the rich man being wicked unless it's a sin for a man to be rich. He had some virtues, at least, for he allowed the poor man to be near enough to him to eat the crumbs which fell from his table.
0: Then let me ask, was Lazarus a saintly man?
1: No, Jesus didn't say anything about Lazarus being even a good man. The account simply says that he was poor and full of sores.
0: But the beggar went to heaven.
1: No, Russell, that also is something you have to read into the account. The parable says that he was carried by angels into Abraham's bosom, and Abraham's bosom is not in heaven.
0: Isn't Abraham in heaven?
1: No, the Old Testament record is that when Abraham died, he slept with his fathers, and besides, Jesus tells us that up until his Jesus day, no man had descended into heaven.
0: Yes, I remember that. Why, Ed, when one examines the parable, it doesn't say what so many think it does. I realize now that all the beggars could not have been taken to Abram's literal bosom. So what then does the parable mean?
1: Well, there are certain statements in it which give us a clue to its meaning. In the parable, the rich man addresses Abraham as Father Abraham. The rich man was said to have had Moses and the prophets as teachers.
0: How does that help with understanding the parable?
1: Well, for the reason that at the time Jesus spoke, there was only one group of people who called Abraham their father and who also had Moses and the prophets as their teachers. The facts were then true of the nation of Israel.
0: You think, then, that the rich man represents the natural descendants of Abraham as a nation. Is it possible for one man to represent a whole nation?
1: Indeed. This is still quite customary. For example, Uncle Sam and also John Bull. These two symbolic men represent nations, do they not?
0: I catch your point. But the rich man of the parable was dressed in purple and fine linen, and he ate sumptuously every day. I presume that that has a meaning. What does it mean?
1: Purple has been used as a symbol of royalty. To Abraham, the father of the nation, God promised that his seed should bless all the nations of the earth. Thus, it was fitting that the rich man should be dressed in a royal color. You see, Russell, the details mentioned concerning this rich man harmonize very beautifully with the suggestion that he was symbolic of the natural descendants of Abraham.
0: All right. But, Ed, that's not all there is to the parable. The rich man died, and in hell he lifted up his eyes, being in torment. Doesn't that indicate the possibility of people being tormented after they die?
1: Let us examine the facts just as the parable relates them. This rich man died and was buried, and then he lifted up his eyes, being in torment. Now, we all know that the body we bury in the grave does not and cannot lift up its eyes. This is one of the strongest proofs that this whole account is a parable.
0: Okay. Then what does the death of the rich man symbolize? What is the lesson in the parable?
1: Well, at the time of this parable, the nation of Israel was in trouble. It was only a little while after this that Israel died as a nation and her people scattered among the Gentile kingdoms.
0: That is true enough. I know. Ed, remember the parable says that the rich man was tormented in hell.
1: But Russell, many centuries before this, the Lord through Moses foretold the persecution that would come upon this nation Israel. Hell or Hades means the condition of death. In the case of individuals who die and go into Hades, the scriptures state they are unconscious. But in the parable, it is a nation that dies while the people continue to live, and during the time of their national death, the fires of persecution continue to rage against them as individuals.
0: Your thought, then, is that a nation, that is the nation of Israel, went into oblivion while the people, as individuals, continue to live and suffer.
1: That's the thought exactly.
0: But what about the poor beggar of the parable, Lazarus? He died too, you know, and

0: development which brought the Gentiles into a position of divine favor at a time when the descendants of Abraham lost their national existence and became a persecuted people. That's the thought, I'm sure. But, Ed, that situation now seems to be changing.
1: Very true, Russell, and that's because we have reached the end of another age in the plan of God, an age in which Christ and his church, made up of both Jews and Gentiles, as the spiritual seed of Abraham, will be the channel of blessing for all mankind.
0: Well, I am glad that both the Jews and the Gentiles are to be blessed. But, Ed, there are other points in the parable which I would like to have explained to me.
1: I'm sorry, Russell, our time is up. However, our listeners will find a full explanation of the parable in the little book, The Truth About Hell. Will you please tell the audience about this little book and how they may obtain a copy free?
0: Yes, I will, with pleasure. Friends, the little book, The Truth About Hell, will be sent to you free by our sponsors. There is no obligation. The Truth About Hell contains revealing facts concerning this subject, which is of vital interest to every one of us. Every text in the Bible in which the word hell appears is examined, yes, every text. The Bible meaning of the Hebrew and Greek words translated hell is also used. The prophet Job prayed to go to hell to escape suffering. Why was that? Jacob said that his gray hairs would go down into hell. Now, what did he mean? And what is the lake of fire? Who has the keys of hell, and how will they be used? In Psalm 16, verse 10, it is told that Jesus' soul went to hell. Why? Do you know that according to the Bible, all the dead are to be released from hell? These are but a few of the interesting facts brought to light in The Truth About Hell, so send for it today. Address your request to Frank and Ernest, Box 60, General Post Office, New York City. 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
3: I remember vividly when the war planes began coming home to Wright Pat after the Vietnam conflict ended in 1975. My family lived right in the flight path. Hundreds of B-52s and jets coming back from war, flying low over our modest home in what's known now as Riverside. Loud and unrelenting, I thought it'd never stop. They touched down near where the Air Force Museum is now today, and you saw bombers as far as the teenage eye could see, refueling and then heading back home. It had a profound effect on a teenage girl. Something else that had a profound effect, the way we treated our returning sailors, soldiers, airmen, and Marines. It was nothing less than disgraceful. And we've been trying to make up for it ever since. Today's veterans have a lot more support services than back then. And one of the closest to home is one of the largest, DAV, Disabled American Veterans, offering free assistance for any veteran of any service to get the governmental benefits that they need and deserve. DAV is holding a job fair next week to get more returning men and women and their families back to work. More on that job fair coming up.
2: And later.
3: And Butler Tech takes aviation education to the next level. A new aviation center open for high schoolers in Middletown. A place for Butler County High School sophomores to begin a vocational program to be job ready for the aviation industry, which is growing like crazy. From everything from aircraft maintenance to piloting, the aviation principal, Adam Snoddy, is here to answer our questions.
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3: I'm Sandy Collins. My guest today from DAV, Disabled American Veterans, is Jeremy Yost. They're going to be hosting a free virtual career fair, and this includes for veterans, their military spouses, active duty personnel, National Guard, and Reserve. And that's coming up on the 22nd. And Jeremy, welcome to iHeartCincy. Welcome back, as a matter of fact. Whenever this career fair comes down the pike, I want to make sure we let everyone know about it, because there are thousands of veterans out there and thousands of jobs that are looking for good, solid employees that have that sense of mission and getting it done.
4: Yeah. And again, appreciate having me back on today to talk about that Eastern career fair that we are conducting next Tuesday, September 22nd, from 11 to 3. We have 56 companies that are going to be there that on virtual that day that are going to be looking to hire from our military community. So that's not just those veterans, but also the family members, National Guardsmen, and Reserve as well. And it's completely free. We would love to see everyone there.
3: How do people dress for these career fairs nowadays?
4: So whether you're doing this in person or you're doing it virtually, we always say dress to impress. Make sure that you're dressing above the position that you're looking for. That's always going to give a good example and that good first impression to those companies. Now, another thing to do when it comes to the virtual side is a little bit different, is we want individuals to understand, be in a environment that, one, you're closed off so there's no distractions, no one coming in while you're doing these interviews, but also make it where it's a clean environment around you. A lot of us in the military like to have stuff around us or behind us, and a lot of times people are going to be looking at that instead of looking or hearing what you're saying. So if you have a clean environment where you have nothing on the background, just go into that room to make it a little bit easier, where they're always focused on you and not on the things around you.
3: That's some really good advice. I hadn't really thought about that. When you're talking about coming to the event, are people still bringing their paper resumes, or are they doing it electronically? How do you think the employers are expecting them to do that?
4: So we still have individuals that bring their paper resumes, but we have a system with our corporate partner, Recruit Military, that once you set up your profile, it's all electronic and you have a QR code. And the company can scan the QR code when they're in person or virtually. They automatically can get access once you send them a message to your resume and your profile. So you don't have to email it to them or anything of that nature. They'll already have access to that.
3: And for veterans that aren't like completely savvy with computers, what you just said about QR codes and this and that, you might go right over their head. So let's talk just a little bit about, you sign up for an account with the recruiter, and it goes forward from there. How do they get to that portal?
4: Yeah, so they can go on to jobs.dav.org or onto recruitmilitary.com. They click on register or create a profile, and then they'll be able to put their information in. Now, we have got an update recently, so all they have to do is put their name, their phone number, email in there, and then upload their resume, and that will cover majority, if not all, of the profile needed, because it will pull the information from your resume to fill in the rest of the profile, and it will make it a lot easier on you to be able to apply for these positions. Now, if you're not tech savvy, we do have individuals that can help you one-on-one for free that will walk you through that process.
3: If you just tuned in, I'm speaking with Jeremy Yost, and he is with Disabled American Veterans, which is a nationwide organization representing tens of thousands of veterans, and it all started right here in Northern Kentucky and Cincinnati area quite a few years ago. And Jeremy is happy to work with fellow veterans trying to get jobs, but not just for the vets, but this extends to military spouses, both active duty and retired, National Guard, Reserve. Basically, it sounds to me like if you've got some military experience or some military background, that's whom they're looking for. Is that fair to say?
4: That is fair to say, but also for our military community, that involves spouses of veterans as well. You didn't have to be married to that individual while they were in the military. If they were ever in the military, or you have a family member, like a grandfather, a parent, or any of that, you also qualify as well.
3: What kind of jobs are going to be part of this? What kind of industries and employers and work are they actually looking for?
4: So we have all different types of employers. They're going from construction to IT to HR to businesses with banking or aviation, all different factors. The one thing that we also advise veterans or anyone that's coming to our job fairs from our military community is don't judge a book by its cover. Always talk to every single company because you don't know what opportunities they have available. Just a prime example, TSA came to one of our job fairs and everyone thinks airport security, but they were there hiring nurses. If you were a nurse, would you even go talk to TSA? Most people don't. But when you think about it, people get injured at an airport all the time that need to be treated by somebody that's a professional in that medical field of study. So they will have a nurse that's on site that can take care of those individuals before they get shipped to the hospitals. But if you didn't know that, there's a good chance you would not even talk to TSA about that. Now, when it comes to our military community, most of us know what an S1 to S6 shop is. Those are the different areas for each battalion that goes over everything that we do. So the same thing goes with these companies. We know, a lot of us know what they're known for, but they have HR, IT, communications, marketing, procurement or supply, possibly security or anything else to make sure that we know what they do best. So don't discredit a company by just what you think you know, because there's a lot of things that go behind the scenes to make that happen.
3: What about for veterans who are dealing with accessibility issues, whether it is physical or emotional? What kind of accommodations are made here at this fair to recruit in that realm?
4: Yeah. So all these companies know that the veterans that are coming are going to be veterans that served in the military. So they know that a lot of them also have accommodations that they're going to need to be able to do the job. We work with those companies and provide them our hiring guide for free that goes over all these things and how they can accommodate and support our veterans so they can be successful for your company as well. To include, besides my program here, DAV is mostly known for our service program. We help those veterans for free at no cost with getting their benefits that they're entitled to and possible additional accommodations they might be entitled to through other programs as well.
3: What makes it different for the veterans coming back and the military who, you know, retire or get out and then transition back into the normal workforce? For folks that are not military, you're wondering, well, what's so hard? You were here just 4 years ago. How is it different now? Can you explain that process in their head and how they're looking at things differently now that they're out of the military?
4: So the military is a very structured system. They know what they're doing every single day. They know how they're going to do it every single day. And once they get out of the military, there's a lot of times they're not automatically transferring to one of these companies. And it's different. It's not the same process. Civilian companies do it a lot differently than the military does. So having those transferable skills and then also being able to get them immediately after the military will make it easier for them to be able to transition smoothly. The other things that these companies can do are ERG groups or employment resource groups, where they have the military community that's working for them right now, help those individuals through the process once they start working for your company, so then they can be successful for you.
3: Now, what would you say to veterans who could be hesitant to attend or to participate in these career fairs because they don't think their actual military experience translates to a civilian job?
4: I would try. It's completely free. It costs you nothing except for your time. And even if you don't find a job there, you can network. A lot of these recruiters are also former military as well, so you can ask them those questions. Hey, I did X, Y, and Z in the military. How can that be transferable in your roles that you currently have? And a lot of those recruiters are very willing and able to help them. Hey, this is how you want to say it for the civilian sector. And if they don't know, they work with a lot of other people. They'll be like, hey, let's go talk over to this company and they can provide some resources on that because they have jobs in those fields and they'll work together. So networking is a huge thing that we might not have as many individuals that will get employment at every single job fair, but they might get it from the network afterwards.
3: So if you just tuned in, if you are in the military, you're a veteran, you are retired, you're a spouse, active duty, National Guard, reserve, if your family had some military members and you're trying to either get a job or get a better job, there's a great opportunity. It's September 22nd, and why don't you go more into detail about the career fair there again, Jeremy?
4: Yep. So it's the Eastern Region Virtual Career Fair. It's going to be on September 22nd from 11 to 3 p.m. Eastern. It's completely free. All you have to do is go onto our website, jobs.dav.org, or go on to recruitmilitary.com. Click on register now for the virtual job fair, and then you'll get a email with the link to be able to log in. And once you log in, you'll be able to talk to every single company. We have 56 companies that are going to be there for the event. And they'll be more than happy to talk to you and provide the opportunities that they have available.
3: That website, once again, is jobs.dav.org. And whether you have a question about that career fair or any veterans-related issue, give them a call because they are good people down there in Northern Kentucky. Thank you so much, Jeremy Yost with DAV. And we hope that you could get to connect some excellent veterans with some excellent employers here in the Tri-State.
4: Really appreciate that, Sandy. And thank you again for having me.
3: More iHeartCincy coming up in just a moment.
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3: We're back here on iHeartCincy. I'm your host, Sandy Collins. And coming up here, we've got a great program with Butler Tech Aviation Program Principal Adam Snoddy. Adam, I want to tell you, this really got my attention today when I found out about the opening of your new aviation center because I was raised in the birthplace of aviation, home of the Wright brothers, went to Wright State University. My great uncle was the very first curator of the National Museum of the United States Air Force and a total NASA space nerd as we speak. So aviation runs in my veins. So Adam Snoddy, Butler Tech Aviation Center's principal, thank you for being here with us on iHeartCincy. Let's talk about this program today.
6: Well, I appreciate your interest. We are definitely really excited.
3: Tell me about your role there, how you came to the Butler School District, and how you got involved with this aviation program and leading it.
6: Yeah, so I am the Aviation Center principal. I've been with Butler Tech now. This is my 11th year there. I was actually a social studies teacher for the previous 10 years and then have moved into the Aviation Center principal role recently. And it's not that I have a unique aviation background myself. We have several folks on staff are aviation instructors that have backgrounds ranging from retired Air Force colonel to folks with private pilot backgrounds to folks that have been airframe and power plant mechanics that are doing all the hands-on work with our students on a day-to-day basis.
3: Well, that's very good. You're kind of like Lee Iacocca. They put him in charge of making cars and Chrysler back in the 70s when they were in crisis. And he knew nothing about it, but he knew how to handle the people in the administration of it so that the people who were experts in their field of making cars could flourish, and he would just handle the administrative stuff. So if anybody calls you Lee Iacocca after this, it's because I threw that idea. And now you have to Google, don't you? I can tell by your face. You have to Google Lee Iacocca.
6: I do know. No. I said I was a social studies teacher. I'm aware. I know the name and the history. I don't necessarily know it from firsthand 1970s experience, but I do know it in the context.
3: You don't have to rub it in. I do have it firsthand experience. Oh, anyway, thank you for playing along there. Tell me, Adam, about this program. It's going to morph from a half day to now you're going to move everything to this new aviation center. So let's talk about how that came about.
6: Sure. So the aviation program at Butler Tech started in 2019, and it's been based in two different locations up to the point of our new building opening, where students would spend half of their day in a rented location at the community hangar at the Middletown Regional Airport, some old offices that we retrofitted into functional classroom space. And then they would be bused midday back to our main campus, D. Russell Lee, in order to take their academic courses, English, math, science, social studies, and then have lunch as well. So half of the students would do lab in the morning at the airport, then come back to the main campus. The other half would just be the reverse order. And we would have 50 students in the program, 25 11th graders, 25 12th graders. Well, with our anticipated expansion this year, we've now moved it to being a three-year program where students now come in as 10th graders. So not only have we added an additional year to the program in order to expand our capacity and offer more opportunities for students, but now all of our operations, from our aviation courses to our academic courses, our food service, all of that is now going to be housed under one roof at the Aviation Center, which is being constructed at the other end of the runway at the Middletown Airport from where our current rented location is.
3: That's a huge and ambitious undertaking. Tell me about the facility itself. It's 20,000 square feet or so?
6: Yeah, so there's actually two parts to the facility. So the main building is just shy of 20,000 square feet, which is most of our classroom and a lot of our hands-on lab areas. Certainly, it includes our food service kitchen area, some academic space, commons area that'll have seating and a variety of other things, and then just the normal school operations elements of the office and the electrical room and all of that kind of stuff. But we also have a standalone 8,500 square foot hangar that's part of the facility as well, that's built directly behind the main building. So between the two, we're somewhere in the range of just shy of 30,000 square feet. All of that put in total is going to allow us to offer aviation coursework for students that want to pursue being pilots or drone operators. We're expanding now into offering aviation maintenance programming for airframe and power plant mechanics. And we're also looking into adding an aviation engineering pathway for students that are interested in pursuing that too.
3: This seems unprecedented in our area.
6: It's definitely not just new for us, but very unique in the sense that while other aviation programs exist, this is one of very few aviation high school campuses anywhere in the United States, and certainly in our region, that there's very little precedent for having an entire high school that's built around preparing students for work in the aviation industry. And we think that that certainly is one of the things that sets it apart and one of the things that initially attracted interest to this. The reason this expansion into our new building is occurring in the first place is a combination of student demand, where we've had a history with the program of having far more applications than we had seats available. So we've had to turn students away in the past because we couldn't simply accept them. We had no more space. But at the same time, we've heard enormous industry demand on the workforce development front, specifically for maintenance technicians. There's always a need on the pilot drone side as well. And that's really how we were able to piece things together to acquire the funding to actually make this project happen.
3: Where would students go if they didn't have this opportunity many people that wanted to be a pilot would go through the Air Force, or they would try to go to maybe an Emory or some other aviation-based place like Purdue. But to do all of this is such a unique opportunity. Where would they go to learn, you know, airplane maintenance or working in the actual industry itself if this didn't exist right now?
6: It's an interesting point, because a lot of the ways that people would acquire skills and knowledge in that way in the past has always been post-secondary. It's always been an after high school thing for a lot of people, to where maybe they would do the community college or technical college route. There's certainly four-year programs in certain universities that offer them, or on-the-job experience that kind of morphs into more over time. That's one of the things that's really unique about what we're doing, is we are attempting now to push as much of that opportunity into the high school level. And that's one of the reasons that we've expanded the program from a two-year model to a three-year model, so that we bring students in now as 10th graders, is so we have more time to help them, number one, understand the sheer scope and breadth of the aviation industry and all the different things it entails beyond just flying a plane. But second, depending on what they're most interested in, it gives us the ability to get them further along the curriculum and help them become more skilled, so that when they do graduate, they're prepared for whatever pathway they choose. If they want to pursue a military career, we want them to be ready for that. If they want to go straight into the workforce as a mechanic, we want them to be ready for that. If they want to pursue a two-year or a four-year post-secondary degree, we want them to be ready for that. And by putting more of that aviation coursework into the high school level, it's also a major financial savings for our students, because everything they're doing with us before graduation is tuition-free. So if they're able to complete part of an airframe or power plant rating and get, even if they don't finish the full thing, but if they get a chunk of the way down that road, everything they've done before they cross the stage at graduation with us came with no cost. So it's saving them and their families and their future families a significant amount of money that can easily add up into the five figures and beyond, that is potential debt that is no longer a factor for them.
3: I'm speaking with the Butler Tech Aviation Program's principal. This is Adam Snoddy. And Adam, you know, vocational programs, I went through a vocational program so many years ago for broadcasting, and it was a 2-year program, I believe. And it was so helpful. And we were down the hallway with, you know, the kids in shop and the kids in home ec and business machines and cosmetology, and all those folks, you know, got careers after that without having to, you know, put out a whole lot of post-graduation money, like you said. But now it seems that schools have really embraced the whole vocational, technical side as being absolutely as relevant as going to college, because college is so expensive, and because it's now to the point where you can't really prove that you make more money with a college education, but you certainly need the people that are in the trades. And so if you've never even thought about the aviation industry because it never came across your plate, this is an opportunity if you live in Butler County.
6: Absolutely. I agree completely. And I think it's a really positive trend that generally, I think in society, we've seen that there's kind of a renaissance for career tech programming, that career tech isn't viewed as lesser than college. It's simply viewed as a different pathway that is a better fit for many people. And we want career tech to be viewed as something that can either enhance someone's more traditional educational experience, or it might be a replacement for that altogether if someone is truly dedicated to the hands-on type of training and programming that career tech can offer. And I think that that's one of the things that we really want to pursue at Butler Tech as a district, but certainly at the Aviation Center, is to help students know, yes, we still require academic courses. They still have graduation requirements, and there's still value in those things. I mean, I didn't grow up teaching career tech. I spent most of my prior to this as an academic teacher, and I think there's a lot of value in that. But one of the things that we really try to prioritize is how can those academic subjects be tailored in a way that helps students see the practical value in them, to where it's not just learning for the sake of learning, but it's learning for the sake of a practical skill or set of knowledge and information that's going to help me advance in my career, in my life, help me understand the world around me a little bit better in a way that's actually going to be meaningful to me.
3: So if you're in Butler County and you're interested in getting a high school student involved in this program, there is a process to do that. You want to run that down, Mr. Snoddy?
6: Yeah, sure. So for Butler Tech programs, we provide access to students across 11 different school districts. All 10 school districts in Butler County, along with one in Hamilton County, that are affiliated with Butler Tech, where we provide their career tech programming. So students that live in any of those districts all have equal opportunity to apply for our aviation program or for any of our other programs. And then once the application window comes to a close, then depending on the number of applications that have been received for a program based on the seats available, then we start to work through our process on the back end there to make sure that we're providing access to as many students as we possibly can.
3: You're hoping to open this new aviation center, all brand new, later this year, or maybe in the next few months?
6: In the next few days, almost.
3: Really?
6: At this point.
3: Excellent.
6: We have, so our student classes will start at the aviation center on January 20th. We are less than 1 week away now getting things open, just here in the near term. We have some other events to bring the public in that'll be a little bit later on, but we are in the process right now of making our final transition up from our current locations to get equipment moved up, to get things set up. The final prep for installing new technology and all of those things are quite literally happening as we speak.
3: Mr. Snoddy, let me ask you this. For people that have never, again, this is brand new information, they're like, wow, I never even thought about the aviation industry. What employers in this area, including Joby Aviation up there that's going to be making those air taxis, what other places are hiring folks that would be able to come through this program? Can you give me some big names or...
6: Well, sure. And I think Joby's a good example. And I think maybe it starts with just a little bit of context, too. You know, if you put a pin on Greater Cincinnati and draw a circle around it that represents basically a 2-hour driving distance in any direction, there are basically as many aviation related jobs in that 2-hour circle as there are in any similarly sized geographic area anywhere in North America. If you think through it, we've got CVG just there in Northern Kentucky, where Amazon Air has an enormous operation. The Dayton International Airport, you referenced Joby Aviation with Advanced Air Mobility, defense contractors in the Dayton area as well. There's also Wright-Patterson Air Force Base, the single largest employer in the state of Ohio. In addition, you go a little further out, the Columbus area is building a new passenger terminal. FedEx has a major operation in Indianapolis, UPS in Louisville. And then where we're at the Middletown Airport, there's lots of smaller airports like that that may not have the sheer quantity of staffing needs, but they still need people that have an aviation maintenance background. They need airport operations. They need folks to do the essentials of operating a functional airport. All of those things combined mean that there is enormous opportunity and there's also enormous workforce need.
3: That's fantastic. And to know that you can get all of that experience and education and there's no tuition costs in high school is just a blessing upon a blessing. So they can contact the program through the website, through their kids, through their principal.
6: Yeah, absolutely. The simplest place to go is just butlertech.org is the district's main page, and information about all of our programs with aviation and our aviation center facility, all is readily available there. And that's a one-stop shop for anybody that wants to learn a little bit more or reach out further for more specific contacts. And then our application window for students that are interested in applying is also all available there.
3: The Butler Tech Aviation Center principal, Mr. Adam Snoddy, thank you so much for leading this program.
6: Well, thank you for the time, and I appreciate the conversation. Very enjoyable all the way around.
3: Now, if you live in Butler County, you've got a high schooler that's interested in this aviation program, get a hold of Principal Adam Snoddy. That's the show for this week as well. If you want to hear it again or send it to somebody who you think is interested in the topics, just go to the iHeartRadio app, look under podcasts, and search for my name, Sandy Collins. 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
8: Well, the countdown to week two is on in the NFL. Good morning. I am Ken Brew, and we are counting down to the Bengals and the Texans a little after 1 o'clock this afternoon. So many questions in this game. A lot of drama in this game. The Texans are 0-1. Now do they dare start 0-2 after both of those losses at home? This is a team that was supposed to contend for not just a division title in the AFC, but also a championship in the AFC. Now, they're kind of on the ropes. Meanwhile, the Bengals, they survived last week, and the Buccaneers gave them a lot, including the ball on a lot of turnovers. Fact of the matter is, this is a game they need to win. Conference implications, and not only that. Will Ja'Marr Chase get the football more than what he got it last week? It wouldn't take much for him to get the ball more than he got it last week, but there's drama in Cincinnati as well. A lot to get to. We'll get into quarterback rankings. We'll get into NFL power rankings and also go down to Houston and talk to someone who covers the Texans for a living. And, of course, it's a Sunday in the NFL season. And Lee Sterling from Paramount Sports will be by. He's got five games he is convinced are winners for you on this NFL Sunday. Meanwhile, yesterday, it was a lot of white knuckle and a lot of sweat for UC fans. Miami had UC on the ropes. UC pulled out the win 35-31. They were down 28-7 at the half and then outscored Miami 28-3 in the second half. A lot of that was J.C. French, 31-43, 309 yards, two touchdowns, and another one rushing. After the game, Scott Satterfield was, well, let's just say relieved.
9: You know, some teams I've been a part of maybe not would have come back from this right here because, you know, it's real easy to get down in the dumps and think it's over. But our kids just kept fighting and just showed the toughness that they have mentally.
8: Yeah, well, it started horribly. Scoop Smith of Miami took the opening kickoff back 95 yards for a touchdown. Meanwhile, it was a late touchdown by Cole Tabb. 53-yard run on a 3rd-and-1 from the UC 47. That turned out to be the difference in a 35-31 game. But French was cool, and his coach took notice.
9: Yeah, I thought he did a good job of distributing the ball. I mean, you know, I think Miami does a really good job on defense. They always have in stopping the run, and we had a hard time finding some places to run the football. You know, so we tried to lean on JC a bit, and he's able to come through.
8: UC plays Kansas State back at Nippert Stadium this coming Saturday. Meanwhile, up at the Shoe yesterday, 59-3. Ohio State bounces back from that loss to Texas and beats Kent State. 2-1 right now. Julian Sayin, 18 of 22, 241 yards, two touchdowns, and no interceptions. And a glimpse of the future that may be the present. Chris Henry Jr., a 75-yard touchdown reception in that fourth quarter. It was a comeback win for Ryan Day's team, and man, did they ever need it.
10: I think you're looking for a response out of a group of guys. Coming off of last week, which I thought we did, and regardless of the opponent, you want, you know, clean execution on offense, and you want a bunch of running and hitting on defense, and energy and passion and, you know, violence running around, which I thought we did.
8: 85 receiving yards in this game for Jeremiah Smith. He is now the Ohio State career receiving yards leader with a lot of games to go. Here he is after accomplishing that.
11: It's a lot. Put a lot of hard work into it. With Coach Day said, 33 games. So I'm blessed. But I got two more to get. Chris Olave, touchdown record, and Emeka Ibuka, reception. So, yeah.
8: Meanwhile, deep in the heart of Texas, UK went down there to take on number 9 Texas A&M. And won. 31-21. They're now 2-1, the Wildcats are on this season. Kenny Minchie, two touchdown passes. C.J. Baxter, two rushing touchdowns. 21 unanswered points in the third quarter. That was the difference for first-year head coach Will Stein's Wildcats.
12: What a victory. So proud of our guys. Not because of how they played, but how they prepared. It was an unbelievable week of practice. Guys showed up. They were intense. They were focused. They strained on Tuesday and Wednesday. They hit. We thudded up. And that's what showed tonight. The more physical team won the game.
8: Yep. And UK now welcomes South Alabama into Lexington on Saturday. The national champs, IU 38, Western Kentucky nothing. Josh Hoover, 18 of 24, 273 yards, two touchdowns, no interceptions. Turbo Richard, 15 carries, 149 yards and a touchdown. And Charlie Becker with a big catch late in the game. He had five of those for 127 yards and a touchdown. Here's Kirk Cignetti on all of that.
13: Back-to-back shutouts, first time since 1963 and
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13: And we won our 30th game, 30-2, not bad. It was ball game. Western Kentucky played well early. We squandered a few opportunities, mainly offensively, where we had a chance to make some explosive plays in some critical situations. And then, so we went in the locker room with a 2-score lead and got down there right away. Had to settle for a field goal and then made the long pass to Charlie. And then from that point on, really could have named it maybe.
8: Could have named it maybe. Yes, absolutely. They could have named the score. 38-0 IU with the win. Mount St. Joe with a 35-24 win over Adrian Quarterback Jackson Schreiber, 313 yards, 5 touchdown passes. Miami, Mount St. Joe's now is 3-0. Meanwhile, Tiffin at home beats Thomas More College 38-14. Thomas More is 0-3 now to start the season. They're at Hillsdale on Saturday. The Reds yesterday, 5-2 over. I'm sorry, the Cubs 5-2 over the Reds. The next to the last game of the season, the last game of the home season will be today. Nick Lodolo yesterday, 7 innings, 6 hits, 3 earned runs, 5-2 Cubs. One more time today. Programming note, we'll split away from the Bengals pregame show at about 12:40 today for the inside pitch. The entire Reds game against the Cubs will be here on 700 WLW and here on 1530 WCKY. We will have the entire Bengals game, as will the game be aired as well on 102.7 WEBN. FC Cincinnati salvages a tie last night in Houston. They were down 2 at the half. They come back and score 2 in the second half, including a very late goal on a penalty by Kevin Danke. Here now is the coach, Pat Noonan, on that comeback to tie.
14: The rest of the half was as good as we played all year, and to do it on the road and against an in-form Houston team, a consistent Houston team, a team that doesn't concede a whole lot, the chances that we can that we created in that second half, and to find 2 goals, the late goal, and with the chances we had, I was really pleased.
8: Well, now, they're scrambling to try and make the playoffs, let alone get a decent seed, but nevertheless, rather than dropping 3 points on the road, they earn a point and remain in the mix. All right, we got a lot to get to today between the Texans and the Bengals, including a lot of deep storylines in this game. Week 2 of the NFL season, it will not fail to deliver. I think it's going to be a great afternoon of football. We'll find out, though, and we're starting it all off. You're listening to the R&L Carriers pregame show, presented by your Cincinnati and Northern Kentucky Toyota dealers. On these 2 50,000-watt mother flamethrowers, ESPN 1530 and 700 WLW.
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8: 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I am Ken Brew, and we are counting down to the Bengals and the Buccaneers. All of that action on ESPN 1530 today. The Reds game will be right here on 700 WLW. It is, of course, the last home game of the, let's just say, rather disappointing 2026 season. All right, major storylines coming out of that Bengals win last week. One, of course, is the turnovers forced by the defense. Just a terrific swarming game by that rebuilt Bengals defensive line. The other story to come out of that game is, despite few catches by Ja'Marr Chase, few targets to Ja'Marr Chase, well, the Bengals found a way to get enough points to knock off the Bucs and go to 1-0 so far in the season. But that is a theme going into Houston today. And let's just say it's been a theme all week with the Bengals. How to get Ja'Marr the ball. Zach Taylor was talking about that this week and what didn't happen the last time out.
22: There's really no excuse for that, to be quite honest. Like, I've got to continue to find ways, because every time he gets the ball, whether it's behind the line of scrimmage, down the field, 10 yards deep, he impacts the game, and you can't have an excuse for why, you know, as a play caller, I don't get him more touches.
8: So that sounds like a guy that may be on a mission today against that Houston defense. As for Chase, he admits it was tough not being involved completely in the game, but he held his tongue.
23: And I think I held my my attitude accountable, you know what I'm saying? I didn't flip. I didn't do the extra stuff, you know what I'm saying? I acted like a pro. At the end of the day, I was just worried. I just wanted to win, you know what I'm saying? And as an athlete, as a competitor, the best thing I want to do is just help my team provide and win. And, you know, as much as I could do as possible for the team to win, that's what I want to do.
8: Sounds like he may be a target early in this game, and that's interesting. The Houston Texans are coming off, well, let's just say, a rather disappointing defensive performance last week in their home opener against Buffalo. So today, you know that they'll be up and ready to go. They have to be. Their coach has said all week, too many big plays in that game against Buffalo, and that's something that they've got to cap down on today against the Bengals.
24: We have gave up, I think it was 11 or 12 explosive plays, and when you give up that many plays, you're going to give up points. So we got to do a much better job of just being where we're supposed to be, finishing how we're supposed to finish.
8: Finishing how you're supposed to finish. There are a lot of coaches in the NFL just like D'Amico Ryans, and that is finishing plays off. Meanwhile, this is an interesting front that the Texans present to that Bengals offense. I mean, you look at the players on this. They all look like they carry great reputations as well as performance. Sheldon Rankins, defensive tackle, Danielle Hunter, defensive end, and Will Anderson Jr. at that other defensive end spot. He knows it could be a long afternoon if Joe Burrow gets hot.
25: I most definitely think he wants to stay in the pocket and throw the ball. He wants to play quarterback, and he's a really good quarterback. Him and Josh both are really good quarterbacks. So I'm going against Joe. It's going to be a big task for us because he can make every throw there is. He can roll out and make a throw. He can stand in the pocket and take a throw. You could be sacking him, and he can make the throw. He can make a throw on the run. So for us, it's just really going to have to go back to our foundation of, like I said, who we are, and that's swarm. Everybody plastering, everybody rushing together. And, man, I think the biggest thing is just going out there and having fun, not overcomplicating football, not getting too high, not getting too low, but just playing our brand of ball and having fun doing that.
8: Yep, just plastering people. That's what it sounds like it's all about. Their secondary is good. I wouldn't call it great, but it's good. And they can stick with receivers. Of course, Daryl Stingley Jr. is the key guy in that defensive backfield. But they also have Kamari Lessiter. They also have Jalen Petrie. These are all solid defensive backs. And Reed Blankenship anchors that safety position. So we'll see exactly how they play against the Bengals. They did not blitz a lot last week. This is not a blitzing defense by definition. But we all know here, Burrow can kill you against the blitz, and he can kill you if you're just sitting back in zone coverage. But as for that Houston defense today.
3: Yeah, this is a big week for us. You have to find that line of aggressiveness, but also understanding what kind of front that they have and making sure you don't turn a bad play into a worse one. But we'll certainly pick our spots to be aggressive. They'll give us some opportunities, but you have to pick those wisely.
8: Yeah, and as for that Houston secondary,

0: with a hand injury for a very long time, but he was full participant in practice on Friday. So we'll see. The player injury outs and ins will be released sometime around 11:30 later on this morning. So there you go. It really doesn't matter where you are individually. It really doesn't matter, quite frankly, if you get the ball a lot or if you don't get the ball a lot. What all only matters is if you go 2-0 after today. And you can tell Ja'Marr Chase, and he'll tell you this right back.
1: At the end of the day, we still got to go in the game and put up points. Like, we got to stop. They got to stop us, and we got to execute against them. At the end of the day, that's why, that's the whole game plan. That's literally every down in football. So, I mean, it's not really how good the defense is or how good the offense is. It's just about more of an execution thing.
0: That's all it is. That is all it is for every team in the National Football League today. All right. A lot to get to today. As I mentioned, Lee Sterling from Paramount Sports will be by, and we'll get you those five winners he is convinced will come home for you. Also, which quarterback is off to the hottest start? It would be difficult to say it's not Josh Allen of Buffalo, but nevertheless, Garrett Podell of CBS Sports will be here, and he's got his NFL power rankings for quarterbacks that are out. Speaking of power rankings, Bradley Locker from ProFootballFocus.com is about to join us. He has NFL team power rankings after week one. Where do the Bengals fall in all of that? And what do the Texans present to the Bengals today? Jonathan Alexander from the Houston Chronicle will stop by to talk about all of that and much more as we count down to the Bengals and the Texans right here on the R&L Carriers pregame show, presented by your Cincinnati and Northern Kentucky Toyota dealers on ESPN 1530 and 700 WLW.
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3: The Middle East continues to see action. With the 9:30 report, I'm Brady Hopkins, breaking now. A U.S. security alert about the Middle East as fighting in the region escalates and expands. Houthi rebels in Yemen this weekend targeting the capital of Saudi Arabia for the first time since the start of the Iran war.
4: The U.S. State Department issuing an urgent warning for Americans in the region, urging them to exercise heightened vigilance and warning the military conflict has the potential to escalate rapidly, adding that Americans outside the Middle East should seriously reconsider travel to and through the region. As Americans back home feel the economic pinch from the Iran war and standstill over the Strait of Hormuz, the Houthis' recent lightning offensive also threatening another key waterway for oil, the Bab el-Mandeb Strait.
3: That is ABC's Lama Hassan. It is time to check the roads, the latest traffic and weather together. Right now, roads are looking pretty good overall on this Sunday morning. Got an accident right now on 71 southbound right at the 275 interchange. Doesn't look to be too much of a backup right this moment, but could get worse as time goes on. So be aware if you're in the area. Now let's check out your latest forecast.
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6: We've been dealing with some scattered showers and a few downpours out there during the overnight hours, and those could linger throughout the first parts of the morning, but we'll be dry for a lot of your Sunday until we get to the late afternoon and evening hours. Showers and storms move back in. That will drop temperatures down, though. Expect temperatures in the mid-70s for your Monday. From your severe weather station, I'm 9 First Warning Meteorologist Cameron Harden on News Radio 700 WLW.
3: It is 74 degrees right now here in Cincinnati. Sunny skies in Houston this afternoon with a high of 94 for the Bengals game against the Texans. This game day forecast is brought to you by TLG Peterbilt Cincinnati, keeping customers for life. A Kent County jury took just minutes to find 46-year-old Brandon Meehan guilty of felony domestic violence assault, witness tampering, and intimidating a participant in the legal process Following a three-day trial. Prosecutors say Meehan assaulted his wife in a Dollar General parking lot back in 2025 and then contacted her hundreds of times from jail and used other people to pressure her to change her story or to stay out of court. The jury has recommended the maximum 20-year prison sentence, with Meehan's formal sentencing set for November 9th. And in the meantime, a Cincinnati man has been indicted in the death of his infant daughter. Sean Gallagher gives us more.
7: Hamilton County Prosecutor Connie Pillage said 35-year-old Christopher Evans was alone with the 23-day-old child while the child's mother was in another room of the home doing laundry when the girl allegedly suffered injury September 5th, leading to her death the next day. Evans facing nearly a dozen charges, including multiple counts of murder and child endangering, along with a single count each of aggravated murder and felonious assault. Back in 2017, Evans entered a guilty plea to assault and child endangering Green in Warren County, admitting that he threw his three-week-old son into a changing table, causing

0: serious injuries, as Evans would spend most of a 3-year prison sentence on house arrest. I'm Sean Gallagher, News Radio 700 WLW.
1: The Reds are back at it this afternoon, looking to take the series against the Cubs. Pre-game coverage underway right here on The Big One at 1240, right here on the home of the Reds. Bengals back at it this afternoon against the Texans. Kickoff at 1 o'clock on 102.7 WEBN. And UC pulled off the miraculous comeback yesterday against Miami of Ohio, 35-31, as they stay ahead in the Victory Bowl. Our next update at 10 o'clock with breaking news anytime. 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
12: 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I'm Ken Brew. Welcome back, Bengals and Texans today. From Houston, 1 o'clock kick. Some interesting notes so far today in the NFL. The Cleveland Browns, Todd Monken is saying that the quarterback situation in Cleveland will be evaluated after today's game. Now, it is still Deshaun Watson for this game, but after today, and depending how it goes in Tampa against the Buccaneers, Monken says, we'll see where we are. Right now, the Buccaneers are about an 8.5-point favorite. Another interesting development, I think, and this is a game to keep an eye on. New England, tough loss in week one by 3. Pittsburgh, I don't know how they won that game. Well, they won it with defense, obviously, but their offense, it might as well have been 2023. It was just not happening. So keep an eye on the 1 o'clock game today. New England at 0-1, Pittsburgh at 1-0. And as we go into this game, New England is a 5.5-point favorite. Over-under on points, 42. We'll get into more games as we progress towards 11:30 today and countdown to kickoff. Well, this week on ProFootballFocus.com, it was the first week of power rankings, NFL team power rankings. Now, you could probably guess the first two or three, but what teams tumbled and where are the Bengals? The author of the article is standing by to join us right here, right now on the Bengals pregame show. We've had Bradley Locker on a lot because week by week, he's letting you know who PFF, and it's just a cadre of accountants that keep track of NFL statistics, how they rank among all NFL teams. So let's bring in Bradley Locker. How are you on this glorious game day?
13: Hey, great to be with you, Ken. Excited to dive into recapping everything that happened in a crazy week one and a big week two coming up.
12: Now, on PFF.com, you have right now the story. NFL week two power rankings, Bills take over number one, and the Chargers tumble. Let's talk about the Bills for a second. They had a bit of a scramble in Houston last week, and this is where the Bengals are today. Tell me about why you or the parameters at PFF.com think that the Bills are the number one offense heading into week two.
13: I mean, I think it was just a very encouraging outing from Buffalo's offense altogether in that game. And it was, I mean, you could probably attribute it to a poor defense from Houston, but uncharacteristically bad for the Texans. But I think you also, by the other side of the equation, have to give a lot of credit to Josh Allen and Joe Brady making his head coaching debut. The Bills racked up 13 explosive plays in that game against Houston, 10 of which came by the air. That kind of thing doesn't happen very often against the Texans. It's one of the best defenses, especially pass defenses, in the NFL. I think it was the most explosive plays given up via the pass against the Texans in almost three full seasons. So I was encouraged by what the Bills did. They actually didn't run the ball exceptionally, and certainly some things to clean up defensively, but Josh Allen pushing the ball farther down the field. He had a 12.8-yard average depth of target. I think that was his highest in multiple seasons. Also, really nice performances from Dalton Kincaid and the new receiver, DJ Moore. So I think there's a lot to work with for Buffalo. And I think right now when you see what this offense can do without even really running the ball, it's scary to consider for the rest of the league.
12: After the Rams at 2, you've got the Ravens at 3, up 1 from 4 leading into week 1. This is staggering. Odds to make the playoffs, 84% for the Ravens. I did not think their offense would be a problem coming into that game last week. I did not think their defense was, but the defense didn't grade out all that well. But the offense with Zay Flowers and Lamar Jackson and Derrick Henry really exploded against Indianapolis. We'll see about Zay Flowers and his injury, but Baltimore, to me, was one of the more impressive offenses after week one.
13: No doubt about that, and I think it was just a fascinating combination between, obviously, the illustrious talent that the Ravens have, as you talked about, with Jackson and Henry and Flowers and the different ways they can beat you, but we also saw some really good kind of nuances interwoven by the new offense coordinator, Declan Doyle, whether it was getting under center more, or even kind of deploying Zay Flowers in the backfield. Doyle had his first season as offense coordinator with the Bears last year, obviously learning under Ben Johnson, and now he gets the chance to kind of really call the shots under a defensive-oriented coach like Jesse Minter. And I definitely think that, as you said, I don't know that anyone expected anything less for the Ravens offense coming against the Colts defense that is very much subpar. And I even think the Ravens defense maybe has some things to clean up. The underlying metrics were probably a step in the right direction, 6th in EPA per play, 13th in defensive success rate against Indianapolis. And Trey Hendrickson certainly made an instant impact in that game. Very much had his way battling against the Colts' good left tackle and Bernard Raymond. Also performing well with Roquan Smith and Marlon Humphrey. They both finished with a 91.0+ overall PFF grade. So the Ravens' defense continues to round into form, and the Ravens' offense can stay healthy, which, as you alluded to, in the receiving room has already kind of been a concern. This is definitely a Super Bowl contender.
12: Jesse Minter left Baltimore as their defensive coordinator to go to the Chargers. Chargers dropped 10. That's a big drop-off after week one. They're the number 15 team right now. So let's talk a little bit about that. Was it Minter and not being the defensive coordinator anymore in Los Angeles, or was it Mike McDaniel's offense? I mean, this guy was supposed to be the mad professor. This guy couldn't blow up his basement after week one. What's going on here?
13: It's probably some combination of both, but I think definitely the offense shoulders more of the blame, because you can at least understand that the Chargers defense taking a step back against Arizona. The Cardinals do have some legitimate skill position talent, whether it's Jeremiah Love, Trey McBride, Marvin Harrison, and Jacoby Brissett excelled against this Los Angeles defense. But I think everyone expected more from Mike McDaniel's offense against a pretty subpar unit in the Arizona Cardinals defense. And the Chargers offense had one of the worst performances of the week, 23rd in EPA per play. The Chargers only scored on, I believe it was 2 of their 10 drives on the day. And yeah, you could definitely blame Justin Herbert to some extent. He didn't play a super clean game. Of course, had kind of that big interception late. He finished with just a 53.2 PFF passing grade. But the interior offensive line continues to be the culprit for the Chargers. Through week one, the Chargers had the lowest graded interior offensive line of any team in the NFL. And I guess that's maybe not completely staggering, as I said, given where this team left off last year. But the rotation at kind of left guard, between multiple players, Jake Slaughter at center had some issues as well. And you look at the right guard, Cole Strange was especially a liability, gave up 5 pressures on 35 pass blocking opportunities. So you certainly have an extremely talented tackle duo in Rashawn Slater and Joe Hall. Good to see them back on the field, but everyone expects more from this Chargers offense, and curious to see how it rebounds, especially through the ground after generating only 81 rushing yards against Arizona.
12: Yeah, it will be interesting to see how they rebound. I'm watching the Steelers-Falcons game. I watch a lot of games, as you might expect, on Sundays, Bradley. I'm watching the Steelers-Falcons game. And I said, am I watching a Steelers team from 2026 or a Steelers team from 2024? Because I saw a great big plays from the defense. I saw an offense that couldn't run the ball, let alone score points. I mean, Arthur Smith is gone. He's no longer the offensive coordinator. I'm just wondering about what is going on there in Pittsburgh. I'm wondering really what has Mike McCarthy brought into that franchise that you saw in week one that would make you believe that offense is any better than what it was the last couple of years under Arthur Smith.
13: No, okay. I think you definitely hit the nail on the head. It was a very sloppy game by pretty much all accounts for Pittsburgh's offense. The Steelers are currently 30th in EPA per play with a negative 0.241 mark. The only two teams that were worse in week one were the Falcons, who, of course, played against the Steelers defense, and the Broncos, who really had a miserable go of it on Monday night. And you definitely touched on that the run game for Pittsburgh was not effective whatsoever. I thought the Steelers' offensive line really kind of struggled, both getting pushed in the run game and in pass protection. The left tackle, Troy Potani, was an uncharacteristically poor game against Atlanta. And that one, he finished with a 44.4 overall PFF grade, giving up 3 pressures and a hit with a 37.4 run blocking grade. But I will say the silver lining, I think, for Pittsburgh is that Aaron Rodgers actually looked really strong in this game. He had 0 turnover-worthy plays and complemented that with 2 big-time throws, an 80.5 overall PFF grade. And I think what was really intriguing about Rodgers in this game is that he definitely hung in the pocket better. He did not get rid of the ball as quickly. He averaged 2.84 seconds to throw, which is certainly a notch or two above what we saw from him last season. And he also attacked down the field more. He averaged 10.1 yards, average depth of target. Again, a step up from the 2025 season. There were also a number of drops and kind of receiver issues in this game. DK Metcalf would definitely like to have week one back. Even Roman Wilson had some issues. Yeah. So I do think the Steelers could have scored more points. Again, it's an Atlanta defense that's probably below average, but I think this team is maybe scratching the surface offensively. Of course, you want to see more from the run game, but if Rodgers can sustain this type of performance, which is certainly a big if, then the Steelers offense could turn things around a little bit.
12: Well, we'll see here after week one. We're chatting with Bradley Locker, PFF, ProFootballFocus.com. He has his power rankings after week one. Leading into week one, the Bengals were 18 on PFF's power list. They go up to 16 this week. I think the offensive and defensive lines were the hallmark in that win over Tampa, and obviously that's borne out in the grades here and why they're up at least two in a lot of people's mind, but definitely two here in the rankings. Am I missing something besides line play, both sides of the ball?
13: No, I think that was definitely the story of it for Cincinnati in this one, particularly offensive line, which gave up only, I think it was six pressures were allowed to Cincinnati offensive linemen. Multiple clean slates in this one from several players. The right guard, Dalton Risner, was especially exceptional, 83.9 PFF pass blocking grade. And Amarius Mims more than held his own against one of the favorites for defensive rookie of the year, and Reuben Dane Jr. So I thought that was a good sign for Cincinnati. Maybe there are still some things to clean up on the defensive side of the ball. The run defense kind of struggled a little bit. The Bengals also were credited with 13 missed tackles. But I think you did see some good kind of steps in the right direction from either players that are new to the defense or those that are being counted on, one of which was Boye Mafe, who actually led the team in overall PFF grade with an 86.5 mark. Yep. He really made his presence felt in the run game, 87.0 run defense grade, also generated four pressures. And I thought Barrett Carter, the second-year linebacker who was under a lot of scrutiny in 2026, definitely looked better as well. He did allow three receptions, but only for 25 yards. In this one, and he finished with an 81.2 PFF coverage grade. So, again, the jury's still out on the Cincinnati defense. Probably want to see them play maybe an offense that's a little bit better than Tampa Bay and one that executes a little bit better. Some of those mistakes seems like they were Baker Mayfield's fault. But if the Bengals' offensive line keeps Joe Burrow healthy, and if Burrow can stay healthy and the defense continues to play at least closer to a league average mark, there's no reason the Bengals will not be back in the playoff picture.
12: And the Browns stink. They're horrendous. The only thing keeping them from looking even worse are the Dolphins, and the Dolphins stink. You got the Browns at 31 for some unknown reason. Well, it's probably a known reason. The owner wants him to play, but Deshaun Watson is back for week two at quarterback. He was horrific. I mean, he graded out at 33.7. I'm not sure a guy who's right-handed throwing left-handed in a game could have done any worse than Deshaun Watson. But yet here he is in week two. I'm just wondering, do you see any light at the end of the tunnel, at least this season, for this franchise?
13: It's really tough to see this turning around for Cleveland this year. And obviously week one, it can be easy to overreact or, I don't know, you get some weird results. And we definitely got that this past week one. But for the Browns, this is about as bad as you can get in an opening game. Just taken to the woodshed by Jacksonville on both sides of the ball. I thought it was especially concerning that the Browns defense, which was one of the best in the NFL last year, did not look that way at all against Jacksonville, allowed 0.274 EPA per play. That was 29th. Also gave up a bunch of yards per play, 6 yards per play. In fact, that was 26th. The defensive rookie of the year, Carson Schwechinger, did not look like himself in this game. The only Browns players who finished above a 70.0 PFF grade were Denzel Ward, the stout cornerback, and then Derek Barnett, the kind of reserve edge rusher. So definitely a lot of worry from a Browns perspective. It does not seem like things are going to go well, especially offensively for Todd Monken and his offense. You highlighted the issue under center. I think we're going to see Shedeur Sanders very much in short order. Even the Cleveland fan base has kind of turned against Deshaun Watson now, and the run game's a concern. Could the young receiving group, I guess, could offer some optimism. Maybe the Browns offensive line continues to look a little bit better as the year goes along, but right now it's looking like very dire straits for Cleveland, and it looks like it's going to be another year with a high-profile draft pick.
12: Oh, gee, that's a shame. That's their problem, as we like to say, not our problem. Bradley Locker has done all the math, done all the research, and there you go. Power rankings leading into week two. Bradley, stay well. This is good stuff, and you know we'll be calling down the road. Thanks.
13: Appreciate it, Ken. Thank you.
12: Yeah, you got Bo Nix of the Broncos at 19. Of the quarterbacks in the 32 quarterbacks in the NFL week one. And watching that game against Kansas City, as he points out in his article, Bo Nix, three turnover-worthy plays. It was not a good game for Bo Nix. Now, this leads us to an interesting scenario today, because in Denver, you've got the Broncos. And in Denver are the Jacksonville Jaguars. Now, Denver is about a 2.5-point pick right now. I mean, that's really through all levels of homes, such as DraftKings and BetMGM, all of those. It's consistent. -2.5 for Denver with a 45.5 total. Jacksonville. We're going to see Jacksonville in a couple of weeks. And I found this statistic just not staggering, but something you wouldn't know unless you do a deep dive. Over the last 12 games, and that, of course, goes back last year into the 2025 season. Over the last 12 games, Jacksonville has put up 23 or more points a game. And I'm not saying they're going to do that in Denver. Denver is a tricky place at this time of the year. Everybody thinks Denver is cold and it's snowy and it's December and that's the roughest time to play in Denver. No, really, the roughest time to play in Denver is when it's hot because it sits in that valley. Denver is not a ski town. The ski operations are off to the west and they're in the mountains. Denver has this hot humidity at this time of the year. Now, Jacksonville is no bargain either, but this is a game I think worth watching. We're going to find out if Denver has the ability to handle a team that puts that many points up on a consistent basis. And conversely, we're going to find out about Jacksonville because they'll be up against a Denver team that obviously wants to atone what happened last week on the road. So those are a couple of things that I think we're watching today. Maybe you are too. 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
12: 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And that was Mike Gesicki. 5 catches, 78 yards, and a touchdown. It seemed like crunch time in that second half. It was Gesicki who was open all the time. And that's why they signed him. That's why they brought him back. And that's why we're going to make him the winner of the delivery of the game from last week. Something else we do here on 700 WLW and ESPN 1530 is... each week, we look back on Cincinnati sports history. Here's what happened on this date in Cincinnati sports history. It's brought to you by Pedal Windows and Doors of Greater Cincinnati. 30 years of making life brighter. On this date, September the 20th, 1970, the first ever regular season game at Riverfront Stadium. Paul Brown and the Bengals against John Madden and the Raiders. The first ever touchdown in that stadium, scored by Sam Wyche. 5-yard touchdown run. Jess Phillips, 200 combined yards in a 31-21 Bengals win. 1992 at Green Bay. Packers 24, Bengals 23. Significant because it was Tim Crumry's tackle on Don Majkowski that knocked him out of the game. And brought in a very young Brett Favre. And Favre never let go of the position. By the way, there was a second quarter 95-yard punt return for a touchdown for the Bengals. Know who it was? Carl Pickens. Called that game with Dave Lapham and Ken Anderson. And in 1967, on this date, Johnny Bench hit the first home run of his career, en route to 389 home runs in his career. That was a game in Atlanta against the Braves in his rookie season. That is what happened on this date in Cincinnati sports history. All right, stay tuned. Lee Sterling is going to stop by. He's got 5 games. He's predicting winners for you. Also, we'll check out quarterback rankings in the NFL after week 1. Standing by to join us next from the Houston Chronicle, their daily newspaper. Jonathan Alexander, who covers the Texans. What's the mood after they started the season 0-1? You're listening to the Arnell Carriers pregame show, presented by your Cincinnati and Northern Kentucky Toyota dealers on ESPN 1530 and 700 WLW.
0: This is where the orange and black play.
1: Fight for the goal line. Touchdown! Bengals!
0: WLW. Yeah! WCKY Cincinnati. News, traffic, and weather. This is a game day news update.
3: A big-time meeting coming this week with the U.S. and China. With the 10 o'clock report, I'm Brady Hopkins, breaking now. A high-stakes meeting next week on Thursday with President Trump and Chinese President Xi Jinping. The first White House talks between the two leaders in 11 years.
23: Plenty on the agenda when President Trump and President Xi meet: Iran, trade, AI. But also Xi's visit is going to put the issue of fentanyl back in focus. So can both sides really do more to combat the crisis still killing tens of thousands of Americans each year? President Trump plans to greet Xi as his plane lands, a rare personal welcome and a sign of the importance the White House is placing on these talks.
3: That is ABC's Britt Clinette. It is time to check the roads, the latest traffic and weather together. Right now, roads are looking pretty good overall on this beautiful Sunday morning. Got an accident right now on 71 southbound right at the 275 interchange. Looks to be a small backup right now, but it could get worse as time goes on this morning. So if you're in that area, please be aware or use an alternate route. Now let's check out your latest forecast.
24: Now, the latest forecast from the Jake Sweeney Chevrolet Weather Center. 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
25: A few showers have been lingering throughout the overnight hours and even early this morning, but we end up getting a lot of dry time for our Sunday. It's not until late this afternoon, evening, that chances for showers and storms move back in. Before that happens, temperatures top out once again in the mid to upper 80s. Tomorrow, though, thanks to that line moving through, we only top out in the 70s. From your severe weather station, I'm 9 First Warning meteorologist Cameron Harden on News Radio 700. WLW.
3: 74 degrees right now here in Cincinnati. Sunny skies today in Houston with a high of 94 for the Bengals game against the Houston Texans. This game day forecast is brought to you by TLG Peterbilt Cincinnati, keeping customers for life. Two people have been seriously injured following a stabbing outside of a bar in Covington late Friday night. Police say the incident began as a fight between a bar employee and a patron in the parking lot of Zazu Covington before a knife was pulled and at least one person was stabbed. The victims are both in stable condition, and police have not made any arrests as the investigation continues. And in the meantime, a proposed ordinance that looked to set regulations on data centers cannot be placed on the November ballot. Sean Gallagher reports.
26: The Ohio Supreme Court ruled Friday that the Clinton County Board of Elections was allowed to keep the proposed ordinance off the ballot that looked to set standards for issues surrounding data centers in Wilmington, like noise, lighting, emissions, generator testing, water, wastewater discharge, and heat generation. The problem with the ordinance came due to a provision that would have allowed private citizens to sue data center operators over alleged zoning violations, which the state's high court said is not permitted, as municipalities cannot create a new private cause of action through a ballot initiative. I'm Sean Gallagher, News Radio 700 WLW.
3: The Reds are back at it this afternoon, looking to take the series against the Cubs. Pre-game coverage underway right here on the home of the Reds, starting at 12:40 with the inside pitch. The Bengals will be back at it this afternoon for the first road game of the season against the Texans. Kickoff at 1 o'clock on 102.7 WEBN. UC pulled off the miraculous comeback yesterday against Miami of Ohio, 35-31, as the Bearcats stay ahead in the Victory Bowl matchup. Our next update coming up at 10:30 with breaking news anytime. I'm Brady Hopkins, News Radio 700. 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
12: Yes, yes, yes. We are counting down to the Bengals and the Texans here on ESPN 1530 and 700 WLW. Good morning. I am Ken Brew. You know, I read a lot, as I'm sure you do during the week, about these games and what may or may not happen. And then it's always interesting to see if the so-called experts are right. But somebody I have a lot of respect for, and I've had him on my show, my gosh, for years, is Matt Bowen from ESPN. And he was handicapping this particular game and some of the prop bets inside this particular game earlier this week. For example, we all know Ja'Marr Chase was invisible last week against the Tampa Bay Buccaneers. I mean, he only had caught two of the four balls that were thrown in his direction. And everybody today, and it doesn't matter whether it's here in Cincinnati or around the NFL, everybody today is expecting Joe Burrow to go out of his way to target Ja'Marr Chase. This is an interesting prop bet. Ja'Marr Chase receptions, over 6.5. You can get that right now for -109. -109, over 6.5. I'm taking that. Don't you think that after what transpired last week, and understanding that the secondary that Houston has is pretty darn good, and that he may be matched up against his former Pee Wee football teammate, Derek Stingley, don't you think it might be something that would be a safe bet over 6.5 receptions for Ja'Marr Chase? And then the other one that he has here, which I think is really interesting as well, Chase Brown, receiving yards over 20.5. At -113. Over 20.5 at -113. 5 of 6 balls that went his way, Chase Brown caught last week against Tampa. I know, and you know, and half the free world knows, that Chase and Higgins draw most of the attention. That's one of the reasons why Mike Gesicki was so effective last week. But Brown out of the backfield, where he has put more of an emphasis in his game of catching the ball, over 20.5 yards in receptions, I think I'd take that one as well. We'll see. Jonathan Alexander covers the Texans for the Houston Chronicle. The Chronicle is their daily paper down there in Houston. And he is getting ready to leave for the game today, but we have caught up with him. He has generously given some of his time on what is a long day for any beat writer in any NFL season to give us his insight as to what may or may not transpire this afternoon. Jonathan, thanks for your time, and how are you on this glorious game day?
5: Good, Harry. Thanks for having me on.
12: No, I'm glad you're here. So, like most people, we are aware of what happened last week between the Bills and the Texans. I think the thing that shocked everybody, at least in this area of the country, and maybe even down there too, was all those yards, 409 total yards that this Texans defense that was so vaunted coming into the season, 409 yards even to Josh Allen. That had to be a shock inside that building.
5: Yeah, absolutely, because especially if you look at Josh Allen's most recent performances against the Texans, he had two of his worst games in 2024 and 2025. So I think this defense had felt like they were prepared for him. They knew his weaknesses, and they thought they could force him into mistakes. And then we quickly saw last week that that wasn't the case, that Josh Allen is just a different animal. And you know, just because you can get him 2 years, that means you can get him 3 years.
12: Yeah, absolutely. And things were aided along. I mean, C.J. Stroud gives the ball up a couple of times. I mean, he can't have that. And you can't have a defense that has trouble getting off the field. I mean, if you just look at the raw numbers, third downs, I mean, the percentage of third downs allowed wasn't bad, but they couldn't get off the field. I mean, my gosh, Houston had almost 20 more plays from scrimmage than the Bills did. So what do you think has happened this week to try and tighten things up?
5: Yeah, you know, to your last point, it's funny. We were asking defensive coordinator Matt Burke about that, and he was like, we felt like we played pretty good on third down. We just couldn't get the third down. Like, the Bills were just, you know, getting first downs after second down. So, you know, I think this week they put a lot of focus on how they're going to try to rush the passer, because that was obviously an issue last year. I thought the Bills had a phenomenal game plan to neutralize Houston's pass rush. And Houston's defense starts with his pass rush. That's how they've been able to be successful, especially this season. Danielle Hunter and Will Anderson Jr. So they've tried to figure out counters. They know how teams are going to approach them. So they've tried to figure out counters this week, and how to attack that if this arises again.
12: I don't sense after week one that anybody panics in any city, although I don't know, maybe in some of the bigger towns like New York and L.A. they do. But the fact of the matter is, it was week one. The fact of the matter is, Houston was in this game late with Buffalo, had a chance to go ahead late with Buffalo. So I don't think that's
1: I don't think that's anything anybody should be concerned about if they can get that defense turned around. Now, I want to get into the secondary, because if you look at players like Kamari Lassiter and you look at Jalen Petrie, I think you're looking at players that might be busy today. Derek Stingley Jr., terrific player. They might be busy today with Ja'Marr Chase and T. Higgins. What do you think the approach is with the Texans defensively against those Bengals wide receivers?
5: Yeah, I think they'll keep their same approach. You know, I don't think that they'll be following, like Stingley will be following Chase. They play a lot of cover three, and both the Stingley and Lassiter stay on their sides, and then they'll just trust their defense. Now, obviously, Chase and Higgins present different challenges. They're two of the best in the league, and especially Chase. So they'll be mindful of him. You know, he had a great game against them in 2023. I recall him lining up a lot in the slot and getting a lot of his catches out in the slot. And, you know, I would assume that they would try to approach that this week as well. And that might be their best course of action, because the Texans do have a lot of faith in themselves when they're going up against their two elite corners in Stingley and Lassiter on the outside.
1: By and large, do the Texans blitz a lot? Because you blitz Burrow and he'll knife you. You play zone against Burrow, or you play man with no extra rushers, and he has all day to sit back there. I mean, what by design, if Houston is playing the kind of defense it wants to play in this game today, what do you think that is?
5: Yeah, I mean, the Texans, they blitz probably less than any team in the league. And they definitely did not blitz Josh Allen last week. They feel like, you know, they have trust in their edge rushers and their defensive line that they can get to the quarterback without an extra blitz. And that's helped them to have more players in coverage. So, you know, I'd expect them to keep that same strategy and probably blitz when opportunities arise, when there's a third and long and they feel like, Burrow's going to have to get the ball out of his hands quickly. Mm-hmm. But I don't think they're not a heavy blitz team. They've never been that under D'Amico Ryans. And they'll trust their two edge rushers.
1: Mm. When we flip it offensively, I guess the overriding story leading into this game is Nico Collins. It does not appear he's going to play. He's got a hamstring injury. Without Nico Collins, what does that do to that wide receiving core?
5: Yeah, you know, I actually think that's the biggest, obstacle or for hindrance for the Texans. Nico Collins is their most explosive wide receiver. He didn't play in that 2023 game either when I was looking back. But he's a guy that C.J. Stroud has relied on when he needs to get the first down, And Nico Collins is dependable. He's great run after the catch type of player. Mm. But when he's not there, which there have been games where he hasn't played, C.J. Stroud likes to utilize a lot of his receivers. He threw to 11 different receivers last week, and mm-hmm. I think that'll continue. You'll see probably a lot more of an even distribution. But they'll definitely be missing his explosiveness and that go-to guy. I think it does help them in a sense that you don't really know who they're going to go to on those key situations. But, boy, would they love to have their most explosive weapon.
1: Does that then throw more of it onto someone like Dalton Schultz? Because he had a terrific game last week, 4 catches, 35 yards. He seems to be a comfort zone there for Stroud. And the Bengals traditionally have had trouble covering elite tight ends. A, do you think Dalton Schultz is an elite tight end? And B, do you think that they will use him a little bit more this week or try to with no Nico Collins?
5: Yeah, I do. I don't think Dalton Schultz is an elite tight end. I think he's a good tight end, probably like right outside the top 10, which makes him good and still effective. And he led the Texans in receptions last year, even though Nico Collins led them in receiving yards. So he is a safety blanket for C.J. Stroud. He's a smart tight end, probably one of the more smarter tight ends in the game. So I do think that they're going to lean heavily on him as well as their other tight ends. I think you're probably going to see the Texans going to a lot of 12 and 13 personnel. He's the most logical guy who would step up in the situation.
1: We're chatting with Jonathan Alexander, Houston Chronicle. Today's game, obviously, between the Bengals and the Texans right here on 700 WLW. Tell me a little bit about David Montgomery. He's a local guy, played his high school ball here, had a huge game last year when he rolled into town. I'm just wondering what he has brought to that Houston offense this year.
5: Yeah, I think he's brought a lot of energy and more of a vocal guy, which they were lacking last year. I thought, and CJ Stroud's a leader, but he's more of a leader by example type of guy than a get in your face type of guy, which he definitely increased that this year. But I think they needed that, and they've gotten that from David Montgomery. But more than all, you know, they didn't have a running game at all last year. It was ranked 29th in the league in terms of yards per game. I think 31st in touchdowns. So he helps provide that, and especially in red zone situations. The Texans were 4-5 in the red zone last week. They were 43% in 2025. So that is a big jump for them. And you know, David Montgomery is where it starts.
1: Okay. One thing that can't happen today, if you're the Houston Texans, one thing that can't absolutely happen if you're going to win this game.
5: Oh, that's easy. They can't turn the ball over. They lose the turnover battle. It's a wrap. So they have to take care of the football, and on the other side, they've got to force turnovers.
1: Simple as that. Stroud turned it over himself two times last week, and in a shootout, they go to 0-1. Well, we'll see. This is going to be a fun game to watch, I think. I think there will be points. As they say in some cases, Jonathan, there will be lawyers. There will be points today, I guarantee it. But for your time today, thank you so much, Jonathan Alexander, Houston Chronicle. Stay well, and we'll see what you write about when it's all over. Thanks.
5: Thank you. Thanks for having me.
1: You bet. By the way, David Montgomery, not to conjure up a bad memory from last year, but when he was playing with the Lions, and the Lions, of course, winning 37-24 last year, David Montgomery had a rushing touchdown and a passing touchdown. And he also rushed for 65 yards on the ground as well. But there's some interesting prop bets in this game today. I just want to hit on some of these. Montgomery rushing attempts right now is at 16.5 at minus 112. You got to play the over on that. He dominated in week one. He had 20 carries. You know that they're going to test the Bengals' rush defense. The Bengals gave up the second most yards per carry in the league last year, so they're going to test the interior of that defensive line. Dexter Lawrence, sure, okay, you're paying him big money. Gave up a 10 overall, let's test him. And Dalton Schultz, I mentioned him. I don't think he's an elite tight, but he's a good tight end. Over under on receiving yards for Dalton Schultz today, 40.5. 40.5, no Nico Collins. You get that for minus 114. I think you're going to see a lot of throws to Schultz. Whether Schultz catches them or not, I don't know. Whether Montgomery is successful in carries, I don't know. But I'm going over with both of those. By the way, Pregame Sports Talk is brought to you in part by Donato's. 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
4: 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Not just making records, but breaking them. 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
5: It is the Arnold Carter's pregame show. Welcome back on ESPN 1530 and 700 WLW. One of the games I'm looking at today, too, is New Orleans and Baltimore. It's in Baltimore. Baltimore won the opener, as you well know, and New Orleans lost it when their coach, Kellen Moore, elected to go for 2 in overtime and a win and did not convert. And Detroit came away with a 31-30 win. The number on this game is pretty stout. It's Baltimore minus 8.5. Now, I think Baltimore is a better team than New Orleans, but I think New Orleans is a better team than what the 8.5 points would lead you to believe. So I think I'm playing this game, but I think I'm playing New Orleans. I don't think they win, but I don't think Baltimore covers. And Moore is standing by his decision, right? He said, I'd do it again. I'd do it again. Well, coach, that half a game that you sacrificed by going for 2, that may be a pivotal thing when it comes down to tiebreakers late in the season. And by the way, when you go for 2, you're telling your defense you're not good enough to stop the other guy in crunch time. Well, they weren't. I mean, all game. I mean, Detroit put up 31, but you're telling that group you're not good enough. If we convert just 1 and they get the ball back, you're telling you guys aren't. I thought it was the wrong message and the wrong decision. 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I'm going to look at Amarius Mims, and I'm going to tell you why. I don't think he'll face Will Anderson Jr. this year. Will Anderson Jr. is primarily rushing from the left side. He can move over to the right side, but he's primarily rushing from the left side. So he's going to line up against Mims a lot. I'd throw Orlando Brown in there just in case they move Anderson around. Danielle Hunter, Sheldon Rankins, they get the majority of the bus. Will Anderson Jr. is a great pass rusher. So Mims and maybe a lesser of a spotlight on Brown is what I'm watching today. Can't have number 9 on his back. Can't have it. Don't need it. Don't want it. 10:30 now as you're listening to the Arnold Carriers pregame show. It's presented by your Cincinnati Northern Kentucky Toyota dealers on ESPN 1530 and 700 WLW.
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1: The White House banning media outlets, including CNN. With the 10:30 report, I'm Brady Hopkins. Breaking now, the White House denying access to journalists from CNN, MS Now, and Politico after President Trump announced on Saturday that he would ban them from the building's grounds.
2: Trump had a really tough week in terms of economic news. You had, of course, the Fed raising interest rates. You had diesel hitting a record high. Oil now over $100 a barrel. And you are seeing the effect of this in House races and Senate races across the country. Republicans are worried not just about losing control of the House, but potentially losing in some very red states, which could lead to a potential to lose the Senate as well.
1: That is ABC's Jonathan Carl. It is time to check the roads, the latest traffic and weather together. Right now, roads are looking all clear and accident-free on this beautiful Sunday morning and not seeing any real major issues right now. Now let's check out your latest forecast.
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4: We've been dealing with some scattered showers and a few downpours out there during the overnight hours, and those could linger throughout the first parts of the morning, but we'll be dry for a lot of your Sunday until we get to the late afternoon and evening hours. Showers and storms move back in. That will drop temperatures down, though. Expect temperatures in the mid-70s for your Monday. From your severe weather station, I'm 9 First Warning Meteorologist Cameron Harden on News Radio 700. 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
1: 77 degrees right now here in Cincinnati. Sunny skies in Houston this afternoon with a high of 94 for the Bengals game against the Texans. This game day forecast is brought to you by TLG Peterbilt Cincinnati, keeping customers for life. A Northern Kentucky mother is seeking answers after alleging her 13-year-old nonverbal autistic son was slapped by his longtime special education teacher during a school field trip in June. The teacher, Teresa Moeller, has been charged with endangering the welfare of an incompetent person and entered a not guilty plea, while the mother says her son's behavior has significantly changed since the alleged incident. The family has since moved schools, and the mother, who says she can no longer work because of her son's needs, is calling for better training for educators who work with nonverbal autistic children. And an 18-year-old was arrested while riding his bike in downtown Cincinnati Saturday. Cincinnati police say Dustin Howard had outstanding warrant in Dearborn County for allegedly assaulting an officer and resisting arrest. As officers took Howard into custody, police say he attempted to escape, prompting officers to deploy tasers. Police also reportedly recovered a stolen loaded handgun from Howard's waistband, and his first court date has not yet been released. The Reds are back at it this afternoon looking to take the series against the Cubs. Our pregame coverage right here on The Big One underway at 12:40 with the inside pitch. Bengals back at it this afternoon against the Texans. Kickoff at 1 o'clock on ESPN 1530 and 102.7 WEBN. And UC pulled off the miraculous comeback against Miami 35-31 as the Bearcats stay ahead in the Victory Bowl matchup. Our next update at 11 o'clock with breaking news anytime. I'm Brady Hopkins, News Radio 700 WLW.
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13: 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I am Ken Broom. Welcome back. It's a 1 o'clock kick. Just a little housekeeping here. The entire pregame show, countdown to kickoff, and all of the play-by-play action with Dan Hoare, Dave Lapham, and Tony Pike will be on ESPN 1530. We will carry part here on 700 WLW of the countdown to kickoff show, but at 12:40, we break away to begin our Reds coverage. Final home game of the season, Reds and Cubs will be on 700 WLW. And by the way, I know this is a Bengals pregame show, but the Reds have made some news today, and I just want to deliver this, and then we'll move on. They have placed on the 15-day injured list pitcher Chase Burns. He has a right groin strain. So what does this mean? He's not going to pitch the rest of this season. They were limiting him anyway, but now he is officially done for the year on the 15-day injured list. Also, oh, by the way, they brought Carson Spires up from AAA Louisville. Also, he was sent to Louisville a couple of nights ago, T.J. Friedel. He has now been designated for assignment. What does that mean? It means T.J. Friedel is no longer in the Reds' plans for 2027 and beyond. And that guy just fell off a cliff this year. It's been a while since I've seen, and maybe you've seen, a player just completely disappear like T.J. Friedel has from 1 year to the next. But that's what's going on. We'll get into more of that when we get into the Reds pregame show. By the way, pregame sports talk is brought to you in part by Encore Technologies. Visit encore.tech. All right, rankings are out literally for everything, particularly when you're talking with folks that rank and write for a living. Now, on CBSSports.com, they have a tremendous stable of sports writers that you hear on my show week to week. Garrett Podell would be one of them. He has his quarterback rankings out. And I wanted to get him on today to talk about that. I watched Josh Allen the other night. He is just literally on top of his game. I think anybody would be hard-pressed to say that through two games for them, for the Bills, there's anybody playing that position better than Josh Allen. But there are 32 of these guys in the NFL, so where does Burrow rank, and what do the rest of the rankings look like? So let's bring them on in from CBSSports.com. Garrett Podell, how are you on this glorious game day?
14: I'm fantastic, Ken. Fired up for week two here, the 2026 season. So excited to be back here talking ball with you.
13: Good, good, good. Now you got your quarterback rankings out, power rankings out for week two. If anybody had any doubts that Josh Allen is number one when it comes to quarterback rankings, they were absolutely convinced on Thursday night. He followed up that strong opening week performance in the win at Houston, and then Thursday night in Buffalo. He has a tremendous showing there. Josh Allen is at the top of his game, is he not?
14: He absolutely is. I had him at number one on Wednesday prior to the Thursday night explosion with five total touchdowns and over 300 total yards. And what's crazy about Josh Allen now is that he's the third player in NFL history with nine plus total touchdowns and no turnovers in his first two games of the season. The other two, 2013 Peyton Manning, when he rewrote the NFL record book for passing yards and passing touchdowns in the season with the Denver Broncos, and 2018 Patrick Mahomes when he won the league MVP and had 50 passing touchdowns. So Josh Allen through two games, rarefied air.
13: Okay, so you got at number two, Lamar Jackson, the Ravens today, back home against the Saints. Ravens 1-0, Saints 0-1. But you point out he had one of the smoothest outings in week one. 41-23 win over Indianapolis. He throws for 324, a touchdown, 17-25 throwing, 68%. If that's Lamar Jackson, and I don't know if that's going to be Lamar Jackson this week or consistently, but if that's Lamar Jackson, watch out, because that Ravens defense, I think, is terrific. That could be a major factor in Baltimore this year.
14: I agree, and I think the Lamar Jackson we saw in week one, going to be pretty darn similar to the Lamar Jackson that we see all season long. And the reason I believe that is I just think the scheme that new offensive coordinator Declan Doyle brought over from the Chicago Bears, he was working for Ben Johnson in Chicago, I think it's going to really help him. It's because Lamar, he was under center for 58% of his snaps in week one, the highest of any game in his career. And what being more under center does is, you know, when teams see that, you think, oh, it's probably going to be a run more. It's a little easier to fool them on play action passing game. And I just think that's going to make Lamar Jackson's life so much easier. And so I really think he's a great scheme fit for what's being run over there. And I think he's really going to take off in it this season.
13: Okay, so you've got him at number two. Number three is Patrick Mahomes. There's been enough said about Patrick Mahomes in his entire lifetime. Let's not talk about him. Joe Burrow, 4 in your power rankings. Yeah, I had the pick 6 that you talk about in your verbiage about him this week. But he's top 5 in so many NFL categories after week 1. The Joe Burrow I saw last Sunday is reminiscent of the Joe Burrow I saw when he was completely healthy, maybe as far back as 2021. Let's talk a little bit about him. Did you see anything besides the pick 6 that would be concerning?
14: No, and I mean, I think you talked about Joe Burrow's health. I think the best harbinger for Joe Burrow's health is, Ken, I don't know how many times this stat's been said after a week of football in his career, but Joe Burrow's Cincinnati Bengals allowed the fewest quarterback pressure in the entire NFL in week one, 21.6%. So if the Bengals offensive line is going to protect him like that, I could see Joe Burrow having a really big year. Now, this is going to be a massive test for him against the Houston Texans. Many people believe, including myself, that this Houston defense is going to pick up where they were at last year and be one of the league's best once again in 2026. So if he balls out against Houston in Houston, like Josh Allen did a week ago, Joe Burrow could really be in for a really big year.
13: At 6, you have Trevor Lawrence. Now, we're going to see Trevor Lawrence here in about a week. But I was floored by this stat. The Jaguars, with Trevor Lawrence, have scored at least 23 points in their last 12 games. He's sneaky good. I mean, you look at Jacksonville and you say, Jacksonville, AFC South, I don't know. But you know what? Trevor Lawrence can throw it, and he looks like he's throwing it the way he threw it all those years ago when he came into this league. I have no qualms about Trevor Lawrence at number 6 this week. Obviously, you don't either.
14: I don't. I had him on my off-season overrated, underrated quarterbacks column as one of the most underrated passers in the league. And it certainly is looking like that. But he's not going to remain like that for much longer. I mean, I know they played the Cleveland Browns, who, you know, are kind of a dumpster fire right now in a few different areas. But, you know, completed 78% of his passes, 4 pass touchdowns, 245 yards. But what's crazy is another cool stat about Lawrence. In the regular season, if he throws 2 more touchdowns and they beat the Denver Broncos, he would become the 4th, a multi-touchdown game and a win in 10 straight regular season starts. The other guys are Dan Marino in 1984 when he won NFL MVP, Tom Brady in 2007 when he won MVP. Tom Brady, between the 2010 and 2011 seasons, he won MVP in 2010. Mm-hmm. And then Aaron Rodgers when he won MVP in 2011. So, I mean, to me, someone who's on that type of trajectory, if he keeps that up, especially against a good Denver Broncos team in Denver, a team that he did beat a year ago last regular season, I mean, Lawrence could really make a push to be thought of as one of the better quarterbacks in this league.
13: All right, the bottom half of your rankings, Justin Herbert, 17. Now, that was his first game working with the new offensive coordinator, Mike McDaniel. But I'm just wondering, is that solely responsible for the way Justin Herbert looked in week one? Because he didn't look good at all.
14: Yeah, I'd say it's a combo thing, Ken. It really is. It is working with Mike McDaniel. It was thought that his life was going to be a lot easier. And, I mean, outside of throwing to Ladd McConkey his top option, he just wasn't really in sync with his other pass catchers. I mean, Trey Harris, who's a second-round pick of theirs in recent years, it looked like Harris was running the wrong route on a couple plays, and Herbert missed him. And it just didn't look like he trusted what he was seeing out there, which I thought was really surprising. And it's also, I mean, accumulation of just his resume in totality. He's had great stats, like entered the year with the second most passing yards through players' first six seasons. But I feel like a lot of that production really stacked up in his first few years in the league. And when looking back through it, it's one of those things where, yeah, I feel like his offensive line has certainly underserved him the last few years. But you just expect more from a guy like him, especially against an Arizona Cardinals team that many thought were going to be one of the worst squads in the league.
13: All right, the quarterback that the Bengals are going to see today, C.J. Stroud, Houston, you have him 19 after week one. He turns the ball over. He turned the ball over twice on fumbles last week, and this is staggering. You have this in your verbiage. Since after having just 8 in the 2025 regular season, Stroud has turned the ball over 9 times in 3 games since the start of the 2025 postseason. What have defenses figured out about C.J. Stroud?
14: I think defenses have figured out that if they're able to pressure him and rattle him, he panics. I mean, on the last play that he had against Buffalo a week ago, the pocket collapsed and his footwork started to get all out of whack, and it was very easy for someone to knock the ball out of his hands. I just think he's not the most mobile quarterback. When he was coming out of the draft, a lot of people kind of compared him to Jared Goff. He had a great statistical game on Thursday against Buffalo, and Detroit did score 31 points. But it's also very clear if you can pressure him and can close the pocket a little bit, you can smoke him out. I mean, early, that's what happened, which is why the Bills went up 21-0. And kind of the same thing with the Bills against Stroud. It's just if you can kind of compact the pocket, he doesn't really have a lot of options to escape himself, so then he becomes susceptible to mistakes. So I think if the Bengals can get consistent quarterback pressure on him on Sunday, that they could definitely turn him over.
13: Chatting with Garrett Podell, CBSSports.com. All right, you alluded to what might happen today if the Bengals get pressure on Stroud. Handicap this game for us. Bengals are about 2.5-point underdog in this game. First road game of the year. You know the Texans are going to want to make some sort of statement given what happened a week ago Thursday night. Okay, lay it on us. How does this thing play out?
14: I think it's going to be a tight game. I understand the close spread. But I think Cincinnati can take this. I mean, it's going to be a really fun matchup. Ja'Marr Chase didn't have his best statistical game week one, going up against the all-pro corner Derrick Stingley Jr. This week in Houston. But in their one career head-to-head meeting, which was a little while ago, week 10 of 2023, Chase went off for 124 yards and a touchdown on 5 catches. Yep. And so I think Chase bounces back a little bit this week, and I think I trust Burrow, Chase, and the Bengals offense to make just a play or two more than I do C.J. Stroud and his squad right now.
13: Well, listen, I'll buy that all day long. You know, everybody else will up here. 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Well, we've already had the Thursday night game, but going into week two, are up there right now at CBSSports.com. All right, Garrett, stay well, and you know we will be calling, so thanks for your time here.
14: Thank you so much for having me. I'll have fresh quarterback rankings for you every Wednesday all week long on CBSSports.com.
13: All right. Absolutely. We'll be watching for those, no question about it. And we'll see. I don't know. Bengals have arrived at Reliance Stadium in Houston, so they are in the building for a game now that is just a little over 2 hours away. And you'll hear it on ESPN 1530 and WEBN 1027. 700 WLW. Well, we'll have the Reds and Cubs in the home finale of the 2026 season. 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
13: 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Welcome on in. I'm Ken Brew. Great to have you with us. Kickoff is set for 1 o'clock today in Houston. It's going to be toasty down there. Temperatures in the 90s. See about the temperature inside the stadium today, too. Always something of a contention there. Some injury stuff I want to get to in the NFL, and I also want to take it home here just for a second. Trent Brown, he played with the Bengals, when was it, in 2024? He was on the injured list earlier this week, but it looks like the offensive tackle is going to be good to go. He had a hand injury. Jadeveon Clowney, and I, you know, again, you hang around long enough and
20: These names just keep cascading back. Clowney has played for a lot of teams and played well. He is out with a knee injury today. Dalton Schultz, we talked a little bit about him in the last half hour. He did not practice the first couple of days this week, but it looked like it was rest more than anything else. And the only thing that's out there dangling for the Bengals is Joe Burrow. You know, the Bengals, like most NFL teams, are very guarded about what they say regarding injury. There was a lot of speculation at practice this week that Burrow was wearing some sort of brace on his right shoulder. Burrow said it was a back tweak. He denied wearing a brace, despite what some video clips might have shown. I think it's interesting. They elevated Josh Johnson up from the practice squad, and I think it's just insurance. But something to keep your eye on, and you know that the Texans know all about that, and we'll see exactly what they do with regard to Burrow and any kind of shots they may take at him early in the game. The only other player that appears to be not going to play today, although we'll see, questionable with an Achilles problem, is B.J. Hill. But, you know, you list these players as questionable, and invariably they play. In the old days, it used to be questionable, doubtful, probable, and all of that other nonsense. But all this means in this day and age is that there's uncertainty about what the player may or may not do. So for this game, those are the injury reports. Now, around the league, Pittsburgh, New England, we're going to watch that along with the Bengals, obviously because the Steelers are up next. Their offense looked horrible last week against the Falcons. Their defense won it. But the Steelers' offense, they can change coordinators, head coaches. They can change running backs. They still always struggle offensively. So we're watching that. Michael Pittman has got a foot problem and is not going to answer the bell for them. And there are a couple of good things that are happening for New England in this game today. New England is a 5.5-point favorite. First of all, it looks like Travion Henderson is good to go. So that's a huge, you know, upgrade for them at running back. I think keep an eye on Hunter Henry today for New England. I think he could be in line for a big game. I just do. Cooper Rush is going to quarterback the Falcons. That's probably bad news for everybody not named Cooper Rush, but nevertheless, he appears healthy and ready to go in Atlanta's game against Carolina. Atlanta's getting 2.5 at home in that one. Wide receivers, keep an eye, and these could be late scratches, but I think they're both out in the New Orleans-Baltimore game. No Zay Flowers for Baltimore. Don't have him. Not going to be there. Chris Olave for the Saints. He's got a hamstring problem. He's doubtful. I don't think he's going. My guess is that decision was made late in the week. Keep an eye on that game. Another game. Seattle, Arizona, this is a teaser bet right here. Arizona is getting 4.5 at home against Seattle. The reason why is Sam Darnold is out. He's got a glute problem, happened in week one. So no Sam Darnold. That 4.5 in Arizona, man, that looks tempting, but lay off that. I just wouldn't do it. And then you've got all kinds of intrigue with the Vegas Chargers game. First of all, Ladd McConkey, he's got a rib problem, questionable. Again, in questionable in NFL anymore means the guy's going to go. The good news for Vegas is Brock Bowers is back, at least at practice. He's not going to go today. He had knee surgery, missed the opener. It's a meniscus thing. It wasn't anything big, but still, he's not going to go today. So those are some of the injuries around the NFL leading here into week number two. Straight ahead, Lee Sterling, Paramount Sports. He's got 5 games he is convinced will come home winners for you. We'll talk about those 5 next. 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
1: The president is not showing concerns regarding AI. With the 11 o'clock report, I'm Brady Hopkins, breaking now. President Trump still dismissing growing concern over artificial intelligence, although he's now proposing some government monitors.
0: President Trump overnight flat out rejecting calls to regulate AI, rebuffing industry leaders who say it's essential. Trump calling those warnings a hoax, saying he won't stifle the growth of an industry he sees as a key part of the U.S. economy. Now Trump saying he's going to create an AI force and appoint an AI czar that can help find the bad here. And we've asked the White House for more. But so far, no clarity yet.
1: That is ABC's Olivia Rubin. It is time to check the roads, the latest traffic, and weather together. Right now, roads are all clear and accident-free on this beautiful Sunday morning, and not seeing any real major issues right now on the roadways. And now let's check out your latest forecast.
2: Now, the latest forecast from the Jake Sweeney Chevrolet Weather Center. 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
4: It's going to be hot and humid out there this afternoon as temperatures will climb to the mid to upper 80s, but feeling like the 90 degree range. Overnight and into tomorrow, chances for off and on showers and downpours. Until that cold front moves through tonight, it'll stay muggy, but tomorrow, mid 70s for a high. From your severe weather station, I'm 9 First Warning meteorologist Cameron Harden on News Radio 700. WLW.
1: 78 degrees right now here in Cincinnati. Sunny skies today in Houston for the Bengals game with a high of 94 against the Texans. This game day forecast is brought to you by TLG Peterbilt Cincinnati, keeping customers for life. A Cincinnati man has been indicted in the death of his infant daughter. Sean Gallagher gives us more.
3: Hamilton County Prosecutor Connie Pillage said 35-year-old Christopher Evans was alone with the 23-day-old child while the child's mother was in another room of the home doing laundry when the girl allegedly suffered injury September 5th, leading to her death the next day. Evans facing nearly a dozen charges, including multiple counts of murder and child endangering, along with a single count each of aggravated murder and felonious assault. Back in 2017, Evans entered a guilty plea to assault and child endangering in Warren County, admitting that he threw his three-week-old son into a changing table, causing serious injuries, as Evans would spend most of a three-year prison sentence on house arrest. I'm Sean Gallagher, News Radio 700 WLW.
1: In the meantime, a Kent County jury took just minutes to find 46-year-old Brandon Meehan guilty of felony domestic violence, assault, witness tampering, and intimidating a participant in the legal process following a three-day trial. Prosecutors say Meehan assaulted his wife in a Dollar General parking lot in 2025 and then contacted her hundreds of times from jail and used other people to pressure her to change her story or to stay out of court. The jury has recommended the maximum 20-year prison sentence with Meehan's formal sentencing set for November 9th. The Reds are back at it this afternoon, looking to take the series against the Cubs. Our pregame coverage right here on the Big One, underway at 12:40 with the inside pitch. The Bengals back at it this afternoon against the Texans with their first road game of the season. Kickoff at 1 o'clock on ESPN 1530 and 102.7 WEBN. And UC pulled off the miraculous comeback against Miami yesterday at 35-31 victory at TQL Stadium as the Bearcats stay ahead in the Victory Bowl matchup. Our next update after the game with breaking news anytime. I'm Brady Hopkins, News Radio 700 WLW.
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20: 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Welcome in just about 2 hours before kickoff. And the opening kickoff is brought to you by AE Door and Window Company. 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And it goes without saying, our thanks to Adam Weber and his continued support of the Bengals all these many years from AE Door and Window Company. I'm looking here. A lot of the CBS sports experts are going with the Bengals in this game. There's no reason to pick against Cincinnati. Their defense looked so much better last week. The Texans don't have Nico Collins. I can't overemphasize that. It would be like the Bengals not having Ja'Marr Chase. Chase is better than Collins, but Collins is to that Houston offense what Chase is to the Bengals offense. Still, I am tempted by the number in this game, 45.5. I am tempted to go over that. I think there are going to be a lot of points. I think this could easily eclipse 50. I could see something like 30 to 27, something in that area. But the -2.5 for Houston, I'll take those points and run with Cincinnati on it. But I really like the over at 45.5. We'll see exactly how that transpires. We've been saying all morning this in our newscast about the heat that's down there, 95 degrees for this game, but the roof is closed inside NRG Stadium. So the temperature inside is going to be somewhere like 71, 72 degrees. Perfect conditions, and certainly not playing in the cooker that Houston has been for most of the last 3 or 4 months. So all of that right there. We've got some great matchups today. Great matchups, really, tonight and tomorrow. I mean, you've got a Sunday night game, Indy at Kansas City, where KC's giving 6.5. And then tomorrow you got the Giants, who won their opener over the Rams. So really two primetime games that look of note. And then earlier today in the 4 o'clock window, you got that Jacksonville Denver game, which really looks enticing. And then, of course, the various other drama that may transpire between now and tomorrow night at about midnight. Nevertheless, he's on a roll. It's our good buddy from Paramount Sports, Lee Sterling. He has five winners he thinks are coming home for you today. But in those five winners, where do the Bengals sit? Well, let's find out. Here he is from Paramount Sports. Lee Sterling, how are you on this glorious game day?
11: I'm good. The Dolphins have been dropped from the NFL, but other than that, things are great.
20: You're hoping the NFL expands to Miami is what you're hoping for.
11: Right.
20: So let's go right off the top. You got the 0-1 Saints in Baltimore against the 1-0 Ravens. Ravens are given 8.5. New Orleans, 30 points, they lost. Kellen Moore goes for 2 in the win against the Lions. Did you agree with that? First of all, did you agree with that?
11: No, I wouldn't. I would have gone for the tie. Now, it would have been tough to explain to your team that, you know, you're going for the tie, but you got to look at your division. You know, if you're playing, you know, in the Bills division or something like that, you know, then you might look at it differently. But I think, you know, if they go for the tie and they get it, they're a half game up on every team, and it might come down to that last week, and that tie might be the difference in winning a division and making the playoffs. Yeah. So I would have gone for the tie.
20: Yeah.
11: All right, so I think that the Saints here have a chance to hang with the Ravens. I think no one knew what to expect from the Ravens week one. And now Flowers looks like be out. I wouldn't say the Ravens are in trouble, but the Saints are a sneaky good team. A lot of young talent mixed in with some veterans. They found their quarterback. They were down and came way back. And like I said, almost won that game. Mm-hmm. So I like the Saints here. I'm taking the points. I have the Ravens winning 28-24, but without Zay Flowers, I think that their big strike capability has been cut in half.
20: I agree 100%. You know, I watched that Steelers-Atlanta game last week. I swear, I didn't know if I was watching the Steelers from 2024 or the Steelers in 2026. Same stuff. They can't run the ball. They have the defense has got to win it. They won it, and now here they go to the Patriots, and they're getting 5.5. What do you think?
11: I think they got problems. I mean, if you can't beat a third-string quarterback playing with back spasms, you're not going to win here. Aaron Rodgers, I mean, he's 42. He looks 52. I mean, when he walks out in the uniform, he pretty much looks the same. That's the problem. People bet. They bet, you know, teams they, you know, they're familiar with, quarterbacks, you know, they're familiar with, but he's just not the same here. And even the defense outside of TJ Watt, I don't think they're the same. I think they're going to get exposed here. You reckon they obviously can't make the mistakes he made in that first game, throwing those last two interceptions, just horrible decisions. But, you know, Pittsburgh beat a really sloppy and team of the Falcons. But give me New England here. Mm-hmm. I think they're the right side, 27-13.
20: 27-13. Don't worry about the points. Bo Nix looked like a guy that was coming off an injury last week. They're at home today against Jacksonville. Broncos are giving 2.5. I didn't realize this stat until it jumped out at me this week. Jacksonville has scored at least 23 points in each of its last 12 games, going back to last season.
11: Yeah.
20: But here are the Broncos, and they got to play better than last week. They're giving 2.5. What do you think?
11: So everyone remembers the, you know, how great a season Denver had. But a lot of people don't realize how good Jacksonville was last year, how they went into Denver, remember this, and in December, they won that game 34-20 in Denver.
20: Yeah.
11: Most people can't name more than, you know, Trevor Lawrence, their quarterback on their roster. They're just not one of these, teams like Carolina, Jacksonville, just people don't follow them unless you live there. Yeah. So I know Denver's looking for revenge for that game. They were embarrassed week one against the Chiefs. I just don't love their running game. I just don't think they have the guy there. Neither guy scares me. They had 61 rushing yards. Give me Jacksonville.
20: Yeah.
11: Again, wrong team favorite, Jacksonville Jaguars, 27-20.
20: Don't even worry about the points. We're going to see Jacksonville here in about a week. So the Colts-Ravens game last week, you know, we all know what Lamar Jackson did, the numbers he put up. That Colts defense, Lou Anarumo runs it, used to be here. I was shocked at the lack of playmaking on that defense. Offense is one thing. You have a quarterback coming back off a knee surgery, but still, I'm just shocked at the lack of playmakers that the Colts have. And here they are going into Kansas City today, and even with 6.5, I'm having trouble looking at the Colts as legit in this game. Well, what do you think?
11: Well, I think it was they were indecisive. And when you're not attacking, you're not going to do well in the NFL. And I don't think they knew what to expect. No one had seen the Baltimore offense. Lamar Jackson has not played it down. So give Baltimore credit. But I think that they're gonna play much better here in this game. And I think the Chiefs, you know, everything went right. Kenneth Walker, I predicted he was going to go wild, even had him anytime touchdown big. Yeah. But now they got some film on Kenneth Walker. I think that indecisiveness, you won't see it here. I think week one to week two, biggest improvement from teams. I like the Colts here. I think they... I'm pulling the upset here, 27-24 over the Chiefs.
20: 27-24, winning straight up.
11: Yep.
20: Straight up, wow.
11: Yep, yeah.
20: Well,
11: yep.
20: Okay, so we're knee-deep in it. Week two is here, and it began on Thursday night with terrific effort by the Bills. So what's going on at Paramount Sports? Explain September again to us.
11: Okay, so you can get every game through the end of September, $2.97 if you use coupon code SAVE100. We have won all 3 weeks so far in football, having an incredible year. And how about this Sunday? You just want today. You want to try us out?
20: Yeah.
11: Last week we went 4-1 on our NFL Sunday Golden Ticket. Last year we won 14 out of 18 weeks. NFL Sunday Golden Ticket, 5 selections. It's an immediate download. 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
20: Well, yeah, you're on a roll, college and professional football. No question about that. All right, today in Houston, you got the Bengals and Texans. Texans defense, just even against the Bills last week, I thought they would play better. They did not. The Bengals offense protected Burrow well last week. Defense got after it.
11: Yep.
20: I mean, everything was as advertised. But this is a different Texas animal, and I do think they'll see a different kind of defense than what they saw against the Buccaneers last week. So how does this play out in your mind?
11: Yeah, and the Cincinnati defense, give them credit. You know, they did force the 4 turnovers. It wasn't like, you know, guys are running an open field, just drop the ball.
20: Right.
11: I think they're going to be more aggressive. I think they're improved. But the Texans, you know, they went up against maybe the greatest quarterback in the NFL right now. So learning curve here, but I do think C.J. Stroud's 100%. I thought late last year, after he had that concussion, even when he came back in the playoffs, he was in a fog. You could just see it. He wasn't the same. So tight game, but got to favor the Texans here. I think they win this game here, something like 30-24.
20: 30-24, so they cover the 2
11: yep.
20: and a half points.
11: Yep.
20: All right, Lee, good luck to you today, and you and I will visit next week. Thanks.
11: Sounds good.
20: All right.
11: See you, Ken.
20: Yeah, we'll see. If you're right on this Bengals-Texans game, again, Saints-Ravens, he thinks the Ravens win, but the points go to the Saints, and it's a big number, 8.5. So he says, take the Saints and the points. Patriots, he says, 27-13, they win straight up at home against the Steelers. Jacksonville Broncos. Broncos are giving 2.5. He said, they're not going to need them. He's taking Jacksonville at Denver later on this afternoon. He likes the Colts straight up against the Chiefs today in Kansas City. And as you just heard, he'll take the Texans 30-21 over the Bengals. Well, that's what makes the world go round, right? That's what makes the world go round. All right, still some things to get to. Keys to the game. We'll go down all of the games today in the National Football League and have the latest info on each one of them. And I've got a game I'm watching in the afternoon cycle. Maybe you will be too, that I think could be extremely interesting. It is an intra-division game. And we'll talk about that and much more. 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
20: 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And when you go out there, you find Terry Holman and tell her she is the best short game at Still Meadow Country Club, because she does. All right, a number of things that are in play today in the National Football League. And I want to go around the horn here and just see where we are and what other things may come into play. And then I got a game I want to talk about inside the NFC East. You know, in fact, let's just start with this game inside the NFC East. Giants last week with a nice win over the Cowboys. Today, Dallas goes home and gives 4.5 to Washington. That could be a sucker bet if you take Washington. Let me just say this. Cowboys lost by 8 to the Giants. Washington, by the way, led by former Dallas defensive coordinator Dan Quinn. They lost by 2 in the season opener at Philadelphia. So they both go on the road, and they both lose in relatively close games. Remember last year, Dallas only won 7 times, but 2 of those 7 were against Washington. Now, trends early in this time of the NFL season, they're kind of odious, okay? Because it's one game. But if you just look at that one game,

0: Carolina at Atlanta. It's another week. It's another round of Cooper Rush. That's bad news for Atlanta. They're getting 2.5. I think Carolina wins and covers. Jets getting 3.5 at home against Green Bay. Jets plus 3.5. Jets plus 4.5. They could give the Jets eight points in this game. I think Green Bay wins and covers. Wide receiver issues in this game. New Orleans at Baltimore. Baltimore giving 8.5, but they don't have Zay Flowers. New Orleans doesn't have Chris Olave. Cleveland's at Tampa. Tampa, they hang on to the ball last week. Baker Mayfield hangs on to the ball last week. It's a different dog. The dog today is Cleveland getting 8.5 in Tampa against the Buccaneers. 405 games. Jacksonville, Denver. Denver is giving 2.5. Bo Nix didn't look good last week. Jacksonville has scored at least 23 points in each of its last 12 games. Vegas is at the Chargers. Chargers, Ladd McConkey, banged up, giving 6.5. Vegas didn't look all that fluid last week. Chargers giving 6.5 at home. 425 starts. Sam Darnold out. That's the reason why in this game today against Arizona. Arizona is only a 4.5-point dog at home. Miami at San Francisco. Miami's horrible. I think they started 9 rookies last week. Miami at San Francisco. San Francisco giving 13.5. They could name the score in this game. Already talked about Washington-Dallas. Sunday night football. You have Indy and Kansas City. Kansas City giving 6.5 at home against the Colts. Just heard Lee Sterling. He likes the Colts to take this game on the road straight up. And then you have the Giants at the Rams. Rams are giving 6.5 in what could be a very difficult venue for the Giants to play in. As for the Bengals, 2.5-point underdogs in this game. Houston giving 2.5. But DeMarco Ryan knows all about that Bengals defense.
1: The challenges for this week going against Cincinnati, again, well-coached football team. We know they have an explosive offense. Their receivers and the quarterback, they've done a really great job over the past few years, right, of making those explosive plays, and that's something that we've shown we gave up last week. So it's going to be a test for our defense right back again this week. Like, you have to eliminate the explosive plays.
0: DeMeco Ryans, head coach, the Houston Texans. Stand by. On ESPN 1530 and 700 WLW, it's countdown to kickoff. 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
4: Welcome to the Bengals Radio Network for today's game at Reliance Stadium between the Cincinnati Bengals and Houston Texans. I'm Wayne Boxmiller, your countdown to kickoff host, and they say everything is bigger in Texas, and this win would qualify as big as the Bengals try to get a big road win against another playoff participant from last year. And the Bengals will now try to go 2-0 as they continue their march toward a playoff berth one game at a time. And Houston's coming off a disappointing loss to Buffalo at home last week. And to compound their woes, they're without a couple of key players on both sides of the ball. But the Bengals' offensive line will still see pressure, and the defense will still see David Montgomery. We'll see who sees their way off the field with a win. Standing by with today's first road game call at Reliance Stadium, Dan Hoard and Tony Pike. Gentlemen.
3: Good morning, Box. I think when the schedule came out, many of us pointed to this game as the toughest one the Bengals would have in the regular season schedule because of Houston's incredible defense in general and the pass rush in particular, led by Will Anderson.

0: Anderson and Daniil Hunter, who combined for 27 sacks last year and who will make a combined $90 million this year. Tony, the Bengals' offensive line has been much maligned in recent years, but it was outstanding in the Week 1 win over Tampa Bay. The Buccaneers blitzed on 46% of the Bengals' passing attempts, and Cincinnati allowed the lowest rate of pressure of any team in the NFL. I would be surprised if they did that again today, but can they protect Joe Burrow against this great defense?
1: Well, that's the bar, and that's the standard, and that's how you judge yourself going forward if you're an offensive line. What's interesting about Houston and all the sacks that they generate, they do so differently than almost every other team in the NFL. DeMeco Ryans in this defense, they don't rely on pre-snap deception. So many teams now in the NFL, that's what they do. Can they fool you? Can they do things post-snap that you don't see that end up beating you? That's where Joe Burrow is so dynamic. But for Houston, what they rely on, speed, execution, and individual talent. And they certainly have a lot of that individual talent. But you won't see them moving a lot pre-snap. They think their 11 are better than your 11 on the offensive side of the ball. And that will be a battle to watch today with the talent that the Bengals possess.
0: Box referenced a couple of key guys being out for the Houston Texans today. Their top wide receiver, Nico Collins, is out. The former number one overall draft pick in the NFL, Jadeveon Clowney, is out. Let's talk about Nico Collins. Houston does not have a T. Higgins. Nico Collins is far and away their best wide receiver. There's nobody on that roster even close. How big of a factor is that today?
1: It's a devastating loss. It's a receiving core that with Higgins already out going into the year, you lose your number two. They don't have Tank Dell back yet. That's really their number three, and now they lose their number one. They are down essentially their top three playmakers at wide receiver. You can't just make that up with guys that you bring in. But what they do have, they have talent at the tight end position. Dalton Schultz had a nice week one game against the Buffalo Bills. I would imagine they target the tight ends a lot. And a Cincinnati native, Dan, and David Montgomery, who's going to operate a lot in the backfield. Three touchdowns in their week one loss against the Buffalo Bills. But make no mistake about it, that's a big loss for C.J. Stroud and this Houston Texans offense.
0: I know a lot of people listening right now are interested in the status of Joe Burrow, officially listed as questionable for the game today, even though head coach Zach Taylor said on Friday he was a full participant in practice and will be good to go on Sunday. We've been watching the pregame warm-ups here in Houston. He's been throwing the ball and looks perfectly fine. He may have some tightness in the back after that big hit he took last week against Tampa Bay. But make no mistake, Joe Burrow is going to play.
1: It's so interesting because we want to overreact to a lot of things in life, especially in the sports world. It's a violent game. And during games, your adrenaline is just flowing. And you get through the game, and a lot of times you wake up the next day, and there's just soreness and tightness that you didn't even know you had to deal with. That's what Joe Burrow feels like has dealt with. I'm with you, Dan. I've watched him throughout warm-ups. He looks great. He's spinning the ball well. The velocity is right where you expect it to be. I would like to see if they find, you know, easy completions early in the game, lean on Chase Brown a little bit, just to get him back into the field. But I'm with you. He looks great out here in warm-ups. I expect vintage Joe Burrow today.
0: It is hot today in Houston, but it is cool, maybe even cold here in Reliant Stadium, where they really crank up the AC. We've got the Bengals and Texans coming up at 1 o'clock Cincinnati time, a little after noon here in Houston. Let's go back to the studio and Box.
2: Hey, thanks, gentlemen. And coming up on today's show, you will hear from Ja'Marr Chase and the aforementioned Joe Burrow, respectively, as it relates to today's matchup. I talk with emerging rookie Cassius Howell and the people who influenced him. But up next is Stan Hort and Amarius Mims, the outstanding right tackle, as Countdown to Kickoff continues, presented by Buffalo Wild Wings, right here on the Cincinnati Bengals Radio Network.
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2: 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We'll see you on Sundays. Now, we talked about Amarius Mims this week, not only popping off the tape, but being regarded as one of the best emerging right tackles in the game. The league is talking about him, and we are as well. For me, it was his play against all-world lineman T.J. Watt last year, neutralizing a seemingly unstoppable pass rusher, but Dan Hoard stopped him because he talked with him on this week's Fantastic Fun Facts. Not Fantastic Fun Facts, but Walsh Business Solution Players Interview.
0: Amarius, the metrics say the Bengals offensive line was the best in the NFL in week one. Lowest pressure percentage allowed, one sack, two hits. When you watched it on tape, is that how you felt?
7: I just felt like we had a plan going in the game to keep nine as healthy as possible. And we had a plan to just, like, you know, to protect on third down and every other down we passed the ball. And I felt like we did a pretty good job. You know, wish it would have been 0-0, but, you know what I'm saying? That's just like good old line strive for greatness. And, you know, that's something we, like, we tend to do. You know, just like a testament to, like, what we've been doing in practice, what we've been practicing since April. You know, and just the continuity of the O-line has gotten better. You know, we brought all five guys back, and I think that's just the main reason why, you know, we came out week one, and it's just, you know, we had a solid game.
0: It was 0-0 for you against the 15th pick in the draft, Reuben Vane. Did we see the product of all of your hard work in week one?
7: Yeah, I mean, like I said, man, I've been taking pride on just, like, pass protection and run blocking lately. Even since I've came in the league, it just comes more natural now. Because, like I said, as I get older, I understand it now. I understand what the guys across me are trying to do. I understand my job even more. You know what I'm saying? I can just play faster and more freely. And like I said, that was a testament of my hard work all offseason and having a pretty good training camp, in my opinion. And it's just, I just have to keep it up and just keep going, man. Like I said, one game doesn't define me. Like I said, one game doesn't define him. He's a great player. It's just, you know, just the matter of just what happened. You know, just a product, just me working hard, and just the product of just, you know, me buying in what my coach has been telling me.
0: I feel like when I watch you pass protect, you make it look easy. I know it's not.
7: Yeah, it's
0: but
7: not.
0: Is that a compliment?
7: Yeah, it's definitely a compliment. But, man, let me tell you, pass pro is probably the hardest thing that you have to do on the field other than being a quarterback and thinking. I'll tell you that, man. Like I said, it's the position where it's like the most selfless position because you're literally backpedaling while another grown man who's literally your size running at you full speed trying to take your head off and the guy behind you. So, like I said, man, it's fun in my opinion because I've been doing it for so long, but others seem to forget how hard it is.
0: Last week, offensive coordinator Dan Pitcher picked you to be a breakout star for the Bengals this year, and when we discussed this a few days ago, you said, I want him to feature me more. In what way?
7: Just get out on the perimeter a little bit, you know, some of those trick plays where, you know, tackle just get out in space, man, show everybody I can run a little bit, I can block downfield.
0: There was a play last week where you pulled and there was a corner waiting for you.
7: I got the linebacker. I got Anzalone. I got 34 on that play. If it was a corner, I probably would have sent him flying somewhere, but we're still a first down. It was a good run. Hope we do more of those in the future.
0: We're chatting with Amarius Mims. Let's talk about the challenge this week. For offensive tackles, is this as tough as it gets? Danielle Hunter and Will Anderson.
7: And there's $100 million on two DNs over there. So, like I said, it's definitely going to be the hardest challenge. The best DN tandem in the NFL, and it's no secret. Everybody knows that. Like I said, we're going on the road in their house. They're going to be pumped up. And like I said, man, it's a great challenge for everybody. It's a great challenge for me in Orlando. But, you know, we're up for it. You know, like, as an NFL player, this is what you want, man. You want to get put in those hard, tough situations, you know, because if you didn't, you know, you wouldn't play this game.
8: So. Am I correct in thinking that Will usually lines up on your side?
7: Yes, I'll see him more than anything. So it'll be a great battle, man. I'm looking forward to it. Like, just going at it, man, I just remember, like, back in college, I didn't really get to block him, but just thinking about it in college in the national championship when we played my freshman year, his sophomore year, just watching him then, I was like, you know, one day we'll see each other again, and Sunday will be the day we'll see each other.
8: He's not the biggest D-end out there, but he might be the twitchiest. Is that what makes it such a challenge?
7: Man, he has a combination of speed, size, and athletic ability, and God-given ability. That's why I say I think that's what makes him one of the best, if not the best D-end in the NFL. And he does a great job. And like I said, he's paid like that too. So, hey, man, like I said, I give credit when it's due, and he's one of those guys, like I said, you got the game plan for him.
8: The revamped defense looked good in training camp, and then in week one they went out and got four takeaways, including three in a row. As an offensive player, what's it like when you hear the crowd roar and you realize you're going right back out there three times in a row?
7: It's electric. I don't mind it. If the defense is going to give us the ball back like that, man, hey, man, go defense. You know, it just sitting on that sideline, just seeing that and just seeing how, like, our defense played that first game, it makes me think of, like, how better we can get. Week one, nobody plays a perfect game. So imagine what else we can do, and imagine how much more we have in the tank. That's why I'm so excited. It's like, man, we pray for times like this, and man, we got a defense over there that's getting us the ball back like that. Man, if we score like I know we can, then it's gonna be a great year.
8: Describe your teammate Dexter Lawrence.
7: How many words can I use?
8: As many as you'd like.
7: Oh man, one of the best D tackles in the NFL, if not the best. Oh man, freak, athletic, big, strong, all pro. The front runner of our defense, man. It's so many words I can use for that, man. But I'm just blessed to have him as a teammate. Like I said, I'd rather him be on my team than block him. So good luck to everybody else who got to block him.
8: Last thing for Amarius Mims. These two teams are thought to be two of the best in the AFC. What could a win on Sunday mean, even though it's this early in the season?
7: Man, it'll mean a lot. I feel like people don't realize, like, I know people worry about, like, AFC North, like, with the AFC North and they're the AFC whatever they are. Man, it's just like any AFC win or any win is important, man. You don't realize those games mean something. They stack up, man. You never know what it's going to mean down the road. In week 17, you never know what your record's going to be. You know, you hope it's good, but you just, like I said, take advantage of these moments, man, because you only get 17 of them, and you're not guaranteed to make the playoffs. And we're trying to make a long run, so each win is going to count up and matter.
8: Congrats on a great first week. Best of luck on Sunday.
7: I appreciate you, my guy.
8: That's Amarius Mims.
2: 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Not a pressure hit or sack. As a line, they yielded one sack and two hits. And if they can replicate that this week, Burrow will definitely have an advantage on the O-line, especially his right side. And he's always a player to watch. And for him, Dexter Lawrence is always a player to watch as well. Back with more of Countdown to Kickoff presented by Buffalo Wild Wings right here on the Bengals Radio Network.
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2: 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Now, Cassius Howell has made his presence known since being drafted in the second round and continues to show why his upside has the Bengals so optimistic. Very humble, relentless pursuer who is a steadfast person in his faith, Cassius wants to learn and continue to get better. I ask him, among other things, who he is off the field and who helped shape the person he is now.
17: It's really just been a long time coming. You know, I really give props to, you know, first and foremost, my Lord and Savior, Jesus Christ. You know, if it wasn't for him, I wouldn't be in this position. But I also want to shout out, you know, people like my father, my mom, my grandma, and just any coach that's helped me get to, you know, where I am today. But, the reason that I'm, you know, kind of the way I am, you know, I feel like it's just been, you know, constant, you know, discipline that's been, you know, taught to me by people like my father and people like my mother. And, you know, I just feel like I kind of took what they said as a young age and, you know, tried to, you know, understand it as best as I could and, you know, just try to do as best as I could with the knowledge that I knew. And, you know, I was just lucky enough to get to this point to where I am today.
2: Yeah, you know, there's a humbleness about you, and you walked in and everybody noticed it, man. And the people that you just identified really made sure that you were grounded.
17: Yeah, most definitely. You know, like I said, I give all the praise and give all the glory to, you know, Jesus Christ and to them. Because at the end of the day, you know, it's not really anything that I've did, but rather the things that I've been taught and, you know, the wisdom that has been given to me by my Lord and Savior. So, you know, like I said, just all thanks to them.
2: When you grew up at some point, this was either a dream or a goal. Which one was it for you, and when did it start to really become something you could touch?
17: I'm not going to lie. Like, you know, it was always kind of just like a dream. Honestly, like, not really a realistic dream. Like, if I'm being completely honest, you know, just kind of getting under recruited out of high school, that kind of messed with my confidence a little bit. Kind of just made me, you know, just, like I said, just kind of made my confidence waver a little bit, and that caused me to, you know, just kind of not necessarily forget about the dream, but, you know, just kind of put it on back burn given the circumstances that we're in, because, you know, it just kind of didn't look or feel realistic in the moment. But, you know, obviously I just kept my head down, kept working, and, you know, was lucky enough to be able to make that jump from the MAC to the SEC and into the SEC to the NFL. So, like I said,
2: it's obviously your faith has played a big part, but the other part is that motor you got. Yeah. Have you always had that motor?
17: Yeah, I think ever since, you know, before I could even remember, you know, really understanding how to play football, I always just kind of had that, you know, just see ball, like, you know, I don't really understand what's going on, but I know I probably need to be running over there trying to go get somebody. So I feel like it was just kind of a natural given talent that was given.
2: Yeah, and you came to this team, and a lot of the OGs took you under their wing. I see them connecting with you. And just talk about what it means to have these older guys believe in you and then share that knowledge with you.
17: Yeah, most definitely. You know, I got guys like, you know, Boye Mafe, Miles Murphy, Dexter Lawrence, Jonathan Allen. Those are some of the four core main guys I feel like have really helped me and know, taking me under their wing and allowing me to, you know, see kind of how they operate within their day-to-day lives and kind of give me certain pointers on how I should be operating within my day-to-day lives that can, you know, allow me to, you know, maybe not make the same mistakes as they once did or, you know, just allow me to, you know, fully reach my maximum potential in my rookie year.
18: Last week, put that uniform on for the first time. You walked on that field. You saw all that orange. You saw what the Cincinnati Bengals fan base was all about. Talk about that.
17: Yeah, you know, it was great. You know, coming from Kyle Field, you know, I'm, you know, real, just a real big fan of you know, the support. And, you know, we had a great support system down in College Station. So just to see that, you know, it's almost, you know, really the same amount of support or even more, you know, it's great to feel. And it's great to know that, you know, we have the crowd's back and they have our back. And, you know, regardless of what's going on, you know, they're going to have their unwavering support for us.
18: Well, as we wrap up, you came with it last week, the reputation that you've already established as a guy that's going to get after it. And when you think about that, what would you say to young people who maybe didn't, you know, they didn't get where they wanted, like, or where they should have been, but they need to put their head down like you did? What advice would you give young people?
17: Ah, man, you know, it's hard, you know, in the moment, you know, whenever things just don't really look so bright for you, you know, the light at the end of the tunnel is a little bit dim. But, man, I just feel like just really leaning on God and leaning on Jesus Christ, man, that it really helps. It really helps kind of, you know, just put it in perspective for you to just know that, you know, yeah, you know, things might not be going my way, but through faith in Jesus Christ and through faith in my Lord and Savior, you know, I will come out on the other side of this. And, you know, whether it's a lesson that needs to be learned from it or, you know, really just waiting, just stand down until you come up. You know, it's always something to be learned from. And, you know, once you feel like you kind of realize that and understand that, it'll make it easier on you overall.
18: Yeah, faith is fuel.
17: Most definitely. Faith is definitely fuel.
2: All right, that's Rookie Cassius Howe. I love talking to that young man. He's going to be good and has the humility and faith to ensure he stays on the right path. His high-energy style has served him well, and as you heard, it's been part of Cassius for a long time. We're definitely glad he's using it to chase down opposing quarterbacks and, just as important, sharing his unconventional journey with young Bengal fans. He says, stay down till you come up. Back with more of Countdown to Kickoff presented by Buffalo Wild Wings on the Bengals Radio Network.
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2: 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Wayne Boxmiller taking you up to kickoff with Dan Hoare, Dave Lapham, and Tony Pike. Well, you know, the sky must have fallen 20 times when Joe Burrow left the practice field Wednesday, but he was back, no pun intended, practicing the rest of the week. And hopefully he will be in rare form today because injuries, according to Joe Burrow, go hand in hand with football.
24: Not really. That's part of football since you were a kid. You know, people that play tackle football from third grade like I did and you know, all contact sports, it's part of the game. So, you know, we've been dealing with this since we were little. It's no big deal.
2: No big to him, but he also knows as he gets ready to face this Houston defense that their front has presented some challenges, but he also sees some opportunities.
24: Yeah, this is a big week for us. You have to find that line of aggressiveness, but also understanding what kind of front that they have, and making sure you don't turn a bad play into a worse one. But we'll certainly pick our spots to be aggressive. They'll give us some opportunities, but you have to pick those wisely.
2: Yeah, pick them wisely. I'm sure he will. And having Mims, who you heard earlier with Dan Hoard, and Orlando Brown on the line is very reassuring to us and to number nine.
24: Yeah, I mean, I feel good about both those guys against just about anybody in the league. I mean, Mims has been playing so well over the last, you know, year. He just continues to get better and better and better, and he's so big and strong, and there's not going to be a single defensive end that's going to be bigger or stronger than him, and he uses it to his advantage. And at the same time, we have good coaches that put together a good plan to help those guys out as well. So those are the things that you have to think about when you play guys like this. You have to think about the plan. You have to think about your guys. You have to think about the play that's called, and if you have help and if you don't, that's what makes defensive ends like this so tough.
2: No question about it. It'd be a big challenge for this Bengals offense, defense, and special teams. Last week, this offensive line gave up just one sack and two hits in four quarters, and everyone is raving about Amarius Mims, and rightfully so. And you heard him and his personal assessment of the game in an earlier interview with Dan Hoard. Another performance like last week, or even better, and this Bengals team has an even better chance of winning this game on the road. Back with Dan Hoard, Dave Lapham, and Tony Pike as Countdown to Kickoff continues. Presented by Buffalo Wild Wings on the Bengals Radio Network.
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2: Welcome back to Countdown to Kickoff on the Bengals Radio Network. Wayne Boxmiller, and we're getting oh so close to kickoff. Game number two. Now, kudos to the NFL celebrating Latino culture and its growing impact on football with the season-long Por La Cultura campaign. And we know there's a considerable Latino population and culture in Texas. I know some of them are Los Fanáticos de los Bengals también, or Bengal fans also. Back to Dan Hoard, Dave Lapham, and Tony Pike. Gentlemen.
0: Muy bien, Fox. That was well done. We are in Houston today. It's week two. The Bengals taking on the Houston Texans. Lap, let's talk about the Bengals defense. Really, really good in week one with all of these new offseason additions led by Dexter Lawrence. The Bengals had four sacks. They only allowed 89 rushing yards.
2: Strong.
0: If they can keep doing that all year, it's going to be a special season. But what are a couple of the key things that you're looking at out of the Bengals defense today?
6: Well, I think one of the things is what you just talked about, 89 yards allowed rushing. If they can hold this football team to 89 yards rushing on the road, one hell of an accomplishment, no question about that. And Al Golden expectation is exactly that. And like you mentioned, I mean, Dexter Lawrence, one hell of an acquisition in the offseason, trade the 10th pick of the draft for Dexter Lawrence. I consider that a steal, honestly. I mean, he's done everything that you would want him to do. He's a leader. Guys gravitate toward him. He's going to be a big factor in stopping the run. I mean, he's their best run defender. He's big, he's thick, he's wide, he's broad. Everywhere you can be big, he's big. Plus, he's very athletic. You know, he's light on his feet. He's got tremendous balance, quickness, good footwork. As Dexter Lawrence goes, so goes the Bengals' defense.
0: The Bengals got four takeaways last week, four forced fumbles. They recovered all four. There's a little bit of luck involved with that because the football obviously can take funky bounces. But they're number one in the NFL in takeaways. They're tied for first in turnover ratio. We've worked together long enough that I know that if you're going to pick out one key stat for the season, it's turnover margin.
6: No question. We've worked together a while now, and I feel that way about any game at any level of football, peewee football. I got grandkids to play peewee football, and their coaches talk about win the turnover battle, win the turnover ratio, high school, college, and particularly in the National Football League. Particularly if you're on the road, you know, I mean, if you can limit their possessions, take possessions away from them and lighten the burden for your defense and get some extra opportunities to score points against the defense as good as the Houston Texans, that's a good thing.
0: Tony, they're looking to take it away from C.J. Stroud, the fourth-year Houston quarterback. In his last three games, if you go back to the playoffs last year, five interceptions, seven fumbles. Mm.
7: Just does not protect the ball. C.J. Stroud, his rookie year, you would have thought he was going to be the next thing in the National Football League. He has come back down to earth. You guys mentioned Dexter Lawrence. What I think is interesting in this one today, Evan Brown, the center for Houston, he's a journeyman. He's on sixth team in the NFL. He's got to go up against Dexter Lawrence. That pressure up the middle, if they're able to apply that to C.J. Stroud, that's where he gets in trouble. He does not protect the ball when he moves around the pocket. He is susceptible to that strip sack, and then he's going to push the ball down the field, and his accuracy wavers when he can't drive into the ball. So if I'm Houston, day one of preparation this week, what's the plan against Dexter Lawrence with Evan Brown as your center, and does that then open up the edge rushers to have those one-on-one matchups and get home against C.J. Stroud?
6: I think it's going to. I think it almost has to because, like you mentioned, Dexter Lawrence working against a journeyman center, he's going to need help. I mean, he's going to have either one of the guards help him, double team, and then maybe a back, you know, help as well in triple team. So now he's basically occupying three players, three blockers. That's got to make it life easier on the edge for the defensive ends, for blitzing linebackers, whatever the case may be. And when you're in those one-on-one opportunities against the Houston Texans this week, you got to take full advantage of it.
0: The Bengals only gave up seven pressures last week against the Tampa Bay Buccaneers. The Houston Texans gave up 16 pressures last week against the Buffalo Bills. We'll see if the Bengals pass rush can continue to put the heat on former Ohio State Buckeyes quarterback C.J. Stroud. We are about 1 hour away from kickoff at Reliant Stadium here in Houston. Yes, that is the name again. It was originally Reliant Stadium, then it became NRG Stadium for many years. Now it is back to being called Reliant Stadium. Let's go back to the studio and Wayne Box Miller.
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2: He's the senior writer for Bengals.com, and Jeff Hobson, a couple of Cincinnati kids may meet up in the hole or meet up on the field today.
9: Box, I dare say that this Bengals win, it may have to go through Hillcrest. That's where David Montgomery and Brian Cook played their youth football, and I think the Bengals feel like if they can stop David Montgomery today, that they will have this game in hand because C.J. Stroud is without his number one guy, Nico Collins, he's down a guy, Ingram is out, and you know, if they get Stroud and third and long, make sure Montgomery doesn't put him in comfortable downs, I think they think they can control this game defensively.
2: Yeah, you know, I talked to Marvin Lewis last week, who was at the opener doing the national radio broadcast, and he told me that Brian Cook was also in his Marvin Lewis program coming up as well.
9: Yeah, he was at a camp. 1 year he was at a camp at Paycor. And, you know, these are the kids who are coming up now where they were bred on those Marvin Lewis Bengals, you know, Chad Johnson. And but you got to remember, too, that was also a great defensive run. Those guys saw a lot of good defensive football with Mike Zimmer, you know, calling the shots. And it's going to be interesting today because I think, you know, I think a lot of people will say, you know, the last time the Bengals were at the height was probably in 2023. They were coming off back-to-back wins against the Niners and Bills when they would just you know, clean the clock of both clubs. And then a rookie C.J. Stroud cooled them off at Paycor in a last-second win. And it would really be interesting. It would be a full-circle moment, but I think the defense, I think it's a much different team than that Bengals 23 team. Obviously, the culture is different because the defense is so, I think the defense showed that, you know, last week, much like those, you know, Bengals team, you know, Marvin's last Bengals teams were, you know, kind of rocked in defense.
2: And right.
9: I think, you know, I mean, I think this club is, when you think of the 26 Bengals 10 years from now, that's what you'll be thinking about.
2: You know, speaking of thinking about, Jeff, we all think about what has to happen for when and different things that we focus on. What has your eye today?
9: Well, I think it's just exactly that, Montgomery and the running game. I think I'm pretty comfortable with Josh Johnson being out. That would tell me that, you know, Joe's ready to go and, you know, no problems. But to me, this game's going to be dictated by the defense. I think the Bengals are going to be able to score, you know, but, you know, I know that the Texans are a tough defense and all that. But if the Bengals can, you know, get out early and, you know, bottle up Stroud, I think that's just, you know, to me, everybody's talking about the Texans' defense. Nobody's talked about this Bengals' defense. And they did get stops last week. They just have to be turnovers and not punts. And, you know, that's what I'm interested to see. Stroud, the last time he saw these guys, he went off on them. And he's a different player, and I think so is his team.
2: Speaking of a different player, I wouldn't say he's a different player, but more so a better player. Ryan Rico has really been working on getting the ball inside the 20, but our special teams on a controlled environment like this really puts Evan McPherson in a good position.
9: I mean, this is, you know, we talk about situations all the time, you know, box where maybe doubling up at the end of the half, you know, or McPherson at the end of the game. I mean, you know, Joe's not going to need many plays past the 50 if they need one to win it, you know, and that's the weapon you have in McPherson. I talked to him this week, and I said, how far can you hit one? And he thought about it, and he said, you know, probably 75. So
2: wow.
9: Let's hope they don't need that today. We'll take a maybe. How about we'll take a 64? How about we'll take a 64 and break his own Bengals record? But I will say it's nice having a Reliance Stadium, because I remember the first time the Bengals came in here when it was a Reliance Stadium. They roughed up a young David Carr, and Artrell Hawkins took one back 103 yards. So some good feelings in Reliant here.
2: No question about it. I always appreciate you, Hobson. Thank you so much, brother.
9: Thanks, Box. Have a good call.
2: All right, back with more of the Locker Room Report right here. Countdown to kickoff right here on the Bengals Radio Network, presented by Buffalo Wild Wings.
10: Sherrod Brown voted how he was told. 1975 to today, different presidents, different issues, but Sherrod Brown's vote never changed. Higher taxes, Brown voted for them. Open borders, Brown voted for them. Sex changes for kids, Sherrod Brown supported that too. When Washington Democrats needed Brown's vote, he gave it. Every time. Sherrod Brown voted with Biden, 97%. Schumer, 95%. Bernie Sanders, 92%. That was the Democrat Party he joined 50 years ago. But times have changed. Now extremists are taking over. They're not asking for your vote. They're coming for your country. And Sherrod Brown will fall in line. He always does. Sherrod Brown, times changed. His vote never does. 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
26: First of all, Coach, congratulations on starting off the season 1-0. Beat the Tampa Bay Buccaneers at home. Baker Mayfield, quality quarterback, took care of business against him and his teammates. Tell us about that victory. What was the key to success, do you think?
27: Well, I thought early on our defense, the way they came out and created the turnovers, gave us points on the board, gave us field position. That gives you a lot of momentum, especially early, first game of the year. There's a lot of unknowns. There's a lot of excitement and anxiety on how this thing's going to go. You're playing a really good team. And so when they get you up the way that they did, it takes the pressure off you. Now you can just go play. Now we're just playing ball and controlling the game, and I thought our team did a really good job of that.
26: So now you travel, you go on the road, play the Houston Texans down there in Houston. C.J. Stroud at the quarterback position. They've got a lot of good football players. That roster's very talented for sure. They've got some roster depth as well. On the road, what does it take to win a road game in the National Football League?
27: Well, the ball security is going to be a huge, huge thing. The field position in this game because, I think every side of the ball is really good in this game by both teams. And so oftentimes when that's the case, you're just going to look at the turnover margin, you're going to look at the field position, you're going to look at the penalties. And so we got to play a very clean game that way and be able to handle the noise. It's going to be one of the louder environments when you go indoors to a dome. I've played there in a week 1 game before, and it's as loud as it gets. And so that's what we anticipate happening.
26: How intimidating can that be? I mean, you can't hear yourself think. You have to read lips and the guy standing right next to you. I mean, I've been in that environment, as a player, and now doing broadcast work with it. It can be intimidating if you let it be. What do you do to overcome that?
27: You just have to be very quick and direct with the communication because you don't get a lot of opportunity to have long conversations on the headset or on the sidelines, and so you've got to be very deliberate. And we've worked all week on that, so I feel very good. We've been in tough environments before. Our players have handled it well. It's not like we have a young quarterback that's doing it for the first time. So I think that we will handle that well, but it doesn't mean that it's not difficult.
26: You used the word young. I was looking at the rosters, and I think you've got 4 players with 10 years or more experience, and they have 5. 9 players combined on 2 rosters. I know it's a young man's game. Both these football teams have great talent, have a lot of depth in the talent. Young as well. Is that a trend in the National Football League?
27: No, I think it's a good blend of young guys, on rookie deals and vets that have seen it all and can be coaches on the field and can help develop the young guys. So I think there's a mixture of how you want to build your roster. Everybody's a little bit different how they approach it. sometimes new staffs, new GMs come in and they want a younger team and build it that way. And sometimes you're more established and you need those leaders to help put you over the top. And so I think that we have a really good blend of type of team we have.
26: The Houston Texans lost a heartbreaker in the opener. They've got a good roster, though. They've got some talent. They've got some depth. Where do you think they're strongest? At what position group?
27: Oof, I'll start on defense. I think that they're really good all over the defense.
26: Yeah.
27: It's the two defensive ends, Danielle Hunter and Anderson, Will Anderson,
26: right.
27: And Jadeveon Clowney. Like that's anytime there's a real strength up front, that's where your eyes go. But across the board, linebackers, they're really solid. Jalen Petrie at nickel, he's a first-round safety that they play at nickel. Their corners are top-notch. Safeties are unbelievable tacklers. And then they have a bunch of talent. I'm a big C.J. Stroud fan. I think that he played well in first game. I know that they lost. We'll see the status of the receiver. They're deep at tight end. Their linemen. I mean, Trent Brown's been doing this thing for a long, long time. He's still tough to beat. And so... I just think that they're loaded across the board, and it'll be a good matchup for us.
26: Both of the defenses, your defense coordinated by Al Golden and the Texans defense, run four down linemen, two linebackers, five defensive backs. It seems to be a trend in the NFL with five DBs. Is it?
27: Well, you just see so much 11 personnel now.
26: And okay.
27: Some 12 personnel that really is 11 personnel based on who that person is.
26: And right.
27: So I think, you know, especially when they have a nickel who's – tackles like a linebacker,
26: yeah.
27: Covers like a DB, they're certainly going to be more towards that personnel grouping instead of putting another linebacker out there, another D lineman out there.
26: Your trio of Joe Burrow, Ja'Marr Chase, T. Higgins is as good as there is in the National Football League. In my opinion, as good as I've ever seen. I've been looking at football here at a professional level for quite a while, 40-plus in the broadcast booth and 10 as a player. I mean, Joe Burrow sees the field better than anybody. Gets the ball out quickly, gets it accurately. Ja'Marr Chase can make any play you want him to make, run any route you want him to run. T. Higgins, size, speed, ability to run routes, catch the football. Is there a better trio in the league?
27: Not to my eye.
26: Yeah.
27: I wouldn't trade him for anybody. That's always the best way to phrase it is I'm glad they play for us. I wouldn't trade him out for anybody. They've got great chemistry. They understand what we're about. They've done a great job leading this team, leading their teammates, and we know what to expect from them week in and week out, and so we're fortunate to have those guys.
26: You have a very unique player at the tight end position, and Mike Gesicki, very versatile. You can use him and line him up just about anywhere in the formation on the football field. How much of an advantage does he give you?
27: He's a big one because, you know, in zone and man, he gets the ideal matchups when those other guys are taken away, the true DBs, and so he gets better matchups. He's got great awareness. He's got tremendous length. He can torque his body and catch from any angle you need. So I think he's got great hands and great speed. So he's a really difficult matchup, especially when he's inside for us.
26: He's covered what I thought were keys to the football game, turnover, red zone, third down. In my mind, this comes down to which football team is going to be more physical and which football team avoids mental error. And that's in the early stages of the season. That's always the big thing, I think. Do you feel pretty confident about your team in that regard?
27: I do. You got to play clean. You know, and that comes to communication when it's going to be noisy, especially for the offense. The communication is what leads to mental errors or no mental errors. And so we spent a lot of time on that this week, and I feel good about how we've left it.
26: 1-0, off to a good start. Hopefully 2-0 after this one, Coach. Be a nice plane ride home after beating the Houston Texans. Looking forward to that.
27: Appreciate you. Nothing better than a good plane ride home.
26: I hear that. Thanks, Coach.
27: Thank you.
2: All right, thanks, Lap. Thanks, Coach Taylor. And Coach knows they're going to be challenged, just like Tampa Bay was at paid core with crowd noise, but he's secure in knowing Joe Burrow has experienced it before. He also knows their defense is going to get after it. And while some have soured a little on C.J. Stroud, Zach isn't one of them. He still thinks the kid can get it done. Let's hope he doesn't do it today. Back with more of Countdown to Kickoff presented by Buffalo Wild Wings on the Bengals Radio Network.
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24: 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Wayne Boxmiller with Kyle Duggar and Kyle, new team, but same opportunities is just to get out there and play.
28: Yes, yeah. Play ball, that's the name of the game, so I'm excited to do that.
24: Work-life balance, what do you do when you get away from football to kind of balance life out?
28: I try to spend time with my family, my kids, my lady, and really try to, you know, separate the work. Once I get out of work, do what I got to do, and then cut it off so I can be present.
24: Yeah, it's always a joy when you come home. Kids don't care about the score, about the outcome. They just happy to see dad.
28: Yep. Son jumping into my leg, trying to keep him off my feet. But, you know, he'll get it one day, but I love it.
24: Yeah. When you were coming up, at what point did you kind of feel like, you know, this is something I really can pursue? Like, I think I can really do this.
28: I would say my redshirt year in college. I had a year to put on weight, you know, work on my physical body, and I really started looking at the higher level, the next level guys, and comparing myself and my game, my physical attributes, and that's when I kind of made the goals and saw that as a reality.
24: You know, a different locker room, but it seemed like you guys had camaraderie where you were in Pittsburgh, and talk about the feeling, the vibe here.
28: It's a tight group, and I think every day it continues to go tighter. It's a lot of good energy in this group, and everybody wants the same thing, which is to win and win it all at the end of the day. And I think that's a special thing to be a part of.
24: Yeah, you come from a good culture. This is a good culture, but I think one of the things I noticed about you guys, man, is just the willingness to work with each other, even if you were playing the same position. It's just, we want to make each other better.
28: Yeah, at the end of the day, that's what it is. You got to be unselfish, and that's how you get to the top in this league. That's how you win games, being unselfish and working together and kind of leaving the ego and all the things that don't matter out of it.
24: When you think back to a coach or a person in your life that maybe you look back now and say, man, they really had a heavy influence on me getting to where I am, who comes to mind for you?
28: My dad.
24: A big smile on your face.
28: Yeah, yeah. Because it kind of hit me probably like a couple of years ago, how impactful my dad was. And, you know, he's not a super outspoken dude. He's not going to say a lot, but it's the little things he does say. You know, he means it. He's not going to say something he don't mean. And he used to always kind of tell me, like, whenever your physical catch up with everything else, because I was a late bloomer, he said, you're going to pop, essentially, what he was telling me. And he was right, you know, so I always think about that.
24: So what are those conversations like now that you did pop? Now you're in the league. He's got to be a proud pop.
28: Yeah, he's super proud. He wants me to be healthy. He wants me to stay healthy and take care of my body. So he stays on me about the things that, you know, I may not think about, you know, when I get injured, continuing to ice even, you know, even if the trainers tell me not to, things like that. So he's still on me and wants the best for me.
24: Yeah, I always say at some point football becomes a business, not just a game for you. When did that happen?
28: I would say probably my fifth year when it was time to renegotiate contracts. And it was different, you know. It was very different. And, you know, you want the most for what you feel like you value that. And it's kind of a fight, you know, to get that. And then a lot just any day it could change. And, you know, you kind of see both sides of it. So I think that's when I really saw it.
24: All right, that's Kyle Duggar, and glad to have him aboard. He's been the quiet acquisition, but rest assured, he was one of the best tacklers on his team last year in Pittsburgh. He goes about his business,
2: makes plays and keep them from turning into big plays. So make no mistake, the back end of this defense with the addition of him and Brian Cook was big. Back with Jamar Chase, this Countdown to Kickoff presented by Buffalo Wild Wings continues on the Bengals Radio Network.
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5: Welcome back to Countdown to Kickoff on the Bengals Radio Network. Wayne Boxmiller is taking you up to kickoff as the Bengals try to go 2-0 for the first time in 12 years. And Ja'Marr Chase will probably be a big reason why, with only two catches last week in their win against the Tampa Bay Buccaneers. He talks about his maturity in not getting more touches and accepting it.
6: At the end of the day, like, the old me would have been in my head and not been more mentally into the game no more. You know what I'm saying? But now I'm trying to stay more into the game, whether it's two catches one quarter and I don't see it to the fourth quarter, I still gotta be ready. You know what I'm saying? It's just like Yoshi Vosh and the rest of the other guys that don't normally have the ball every other down. You know what I'm saying? So I just gotta be prepared, have my number called.
5: No question about it. Chase knows he has his work cut out for him today facing the Texans defense, and he talks about why.
6: They're just fundamentally sound at the end of the day. You know what I'm saying? They play very good fundamental defense, keep everything in front of them. They got good corners. Cut up front, the linebackers are good. They just well-rounded team at the end of the day.
5: And as much as Chase respects the Texans, he knows he can't be stopped for four quarters. And if you double him, Yossi Vosh, as he mentioned, and Dante Myers can make you pay. So look for Chase to get some touches early to get him involved in rhythm and help attack a tough Houston defense. Back with fantastic fun facts and Boye Mafe as Countdown to Kickoff continues, presented by Buffalo Wild Wings on the Bengals Radio Network.
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4: 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Wayne Boxmiller taking you up to game time with Dan Horde, Dave Lapham, and Tony Pike. And I tell you what, Boye Mafe has a Super Bowl ring, is now trying to get the Bengals one. His presence has already been felt in game one with the sack, a forced fumble, fumble recovery. He, along with the dynamic defensive line rotation, are going to be a problem for opposing teams if they continue this pattern, but it won't be a problem for Fantastic Fun Facts with Dan Hoare, presented by Skyline Chili.
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6: We're visiting with Boye Mafe. You were part of a Super Bowl champion last year with Seattle. What's it like to lift and kiss the Lombardi Trophy?
7: It's one of those moments that you kind of get to, and you feel like it's on the pinnacle of football, and you feel one of those moments, but it's something that you're always going to chase, and you always want to keep doing it once you get a taste of it. So definitely keep doing that.
6: We hope you get another taste in February of this year. The Seahawks were featured on Hard Knocks this year, and on the first episode, we saw footage of how you got your championship ring. Mm-hmm. For people that did not see the show, can you explain what that was all about? Because it was unbelievably cool as a viewer.
7: Yeah, no, it was honestly very interesting. They kind of told everyone to sit down, and we're sitting there, and all of a sudden they said 3, 2, 1, and then we were just like, okay, nothing happened. So we're looking at our tables, and everyone's looking around like, what's going on? And then everyone said, look up. And then, as you can see in the video, the rings are coming down from the ceiling, and they brought them down in the lights.
6: Yeah, it was remarkable. The ring is gigantic. I believe it's the largest championship ring that's ever been made in sports. I read that you held a youth football camp this summer and let the little kids put on your ring, which had to be incredible for them. But how much fun was that for you?
7: It meant the world to me. You know, obviously, being from Minnesota, my hometown, you know, I wanted to go back and give them a chance to see that it is possible. A kid from Minnesota made his dreams come true and made it to the NFL. So, you know, giving that opportunity for them to get up and close and personal with somebody, that showing them that it is possibilities. And as a child in Minnesota, you know, there's always sports and everything. So having that in the back of the mind, like, okay, I can do this too, and giving that opportunity felt amazing.
6: As the old saying goes, you never get a second chance to make a first impression. You made a great first impression on Bengals fans with a strip sack and a fumble recovery in your first game. Was it important to you to try to make a good first impression?
7: I mean, yeah, of course you want to make a good impression the first time you get to play in front of new fans. But I feel like the biggest thing I wanted to do out there was just to show who I am and kind of just playing in a stat chair, really just keep everybody alive and be that guy that, you know, kind of energy and give that for the guys, give that for the team.
6: Let's start with your fumble recovery. So this is the classic strongman wins at the bottom of the pile. Is there a secret to coming away with the ball in those situations?
7: I mean, once you have your hands on it, you just got to cover it up as much as possible and make sure nobody can get around it, and just wait for the refs to take care of the rest of it.
6: Then there's the strip sack. I don't know how many times you get the opportunity to sneak up behind a quarterback that doesn't know you're coming. Maybe once or twice a year, if you're lucky. Is that like the greatest feeling an edge rusher can have?
7: 100%. I feel like in that position, you know, like you said, he doesn't know you're coming. So you have the opportunity to make your best attempt at the ball, you know, and if you can come away with it, it's amazing. If you can't, it's one of those moments where you look back and be like, dang, only if I only.
6: You've discussed pass rushing as an art form. In what ways?
7: I feel like it's... in the game of football, everyone has their art forms. You know, wide receivers have their routes and how they run the routes, how they read the coverages, how they see the DBs. And same with how I think we're kind of similar in that standpoint as when we see an O-lineman, we're doing the same thing. Our route is our path to the quarterback, and their routes are to get open. So our mindset is, how do we get to the quarterback as fast as possible? And I look at the art form of as you're rushing, once you get to lineman, once you get engaged, that's the art form in it, making sure it's as smooth and as quickly as you can.
6: Let's discuss your background a little bit. Your folks are from Nigeria.
7: Yeah.
6: They came to the U.S. in their 20s. They settled in Minnesota, so that's where you grew up. But you went to boarding school for a year in Nigeria when you were 13 years old. At that age, were you hesitant?
7: A little bit. You know, as 13 years old, you know, your parents would tell you going out of the country for school. You're a little, whoa, what's going on? But as I look back and as, you know, as the year progressed and being there, honestly, is one of the greatest parts for me. It was just being embraced in the culture. My parents grew up in understanding that this is what it was like for my parents growing up in Nigeria. And I fell in love with it, honestly. And as today, is I try to go back as much as possible.
6: You had a crazy growth spurt that year. What did people think when you came home?
7: Yeah, it's kind of funny. You know, my I left shorter, one of the shorter people in my family, and I came back the tallest. So I think that was a pretty of a shock. You know, when I first walked in, my brother was like, what? And then, you know, because that was, as I left, I was shorter than him. And then I came back, I was already taller.
6: So it was like 5 inches in a year?
7: Five, 6 inches in a year.
6: So I don't know too many defensive ends who ran the 100, did the high jump, some of the things you did in track when you were young. Did you love track?
7: I did. It was one of my second loves, honestly. You know, I feel like if I didn't go to college for football, I probably would have went for track, and that would have been one of the sports I did.
6: Wow. When you signed with the Bengals in March, you spoke eloquently about your father's impact on your life. In sports, we often hear the expression, lead by example.
7: 100%.
6: It sounds like that's what he did for you.
7: Yeah, 100%. You know, growing up, it's one of those things that I always see him every day, you know. I wake up for school at, 7:15, and he's already been in the office for an hour. And his office was in our house, in the lower part of the house. And every day I'd walk out, he's already punching away at numbers, already doing something on the computer. So just being able to see that. And the thing was, like, watching him do those things, he never once tried to show it in our face. He never tried to, like, I'm working so hard for you guys. He never did any of that. He just kind of did it in the quiet. And I've tried to live by that example of you just got to work and let the people follow.
6: Hmm. Sadly, you lost your mom when you were a freshman in college due to cancer. You salute her before every game and after every sack, and you do it with sign language. Explain how that came about.
7: Well, I took sign language in high school, and you know, learned it for about 2-3 years in high school. And my siblings took sign language. My brother and my sister did too. So honestly, like, we would sign to each other every now and then. I remember a couple times when I'm in college, if I'm on the field and my sister sees me get banged up, she'll ask me, are you okay? And sign it to me, because obviously we can't talk. But I wanted to find a way to honor her. And in my own way, you know, before every game, I find a spot in the corner probably. And I just have a conversation with my mom. And I tell her I love you in sign language just to let her know that I appreciate her and I think about her every day.
6: Your first name is Adeboye, correct? I've read that that's translated to King of Dignity. You strike me as a very dignified person. Do you try to live up to that name?
7: For sure. I'm named after my grandfather. So, you know, obviously, he's held in high regards. And for me, it's one of those things I try to live my life in a way where, you know, you got to have your word is your value. And to who you are and how you carry yourself means a lot. And to have the dignity and have quote-unquote, principles about you. And if you can keep those principles about you, it stands to who you are. It's never in how much of what quote-unquote money you have or status of a person you are. It's about your dignity at the end of the day.
6: In free agency and the draft, the Bengals try to find players who love football, who aren't in it just for the rewards that, that come with playing professional sports, but that truly love the game. What do you love about the game?
7: I just love the To me, it's football has done a lot in my life, from friendships, relationships, the people I've met, and it's taught me so much that, you know, it's like I've always been taught from a young age. One of my coaches in college, he told me that what you give to the game will give back to you, and you can't go out there and dishonor it. You know, you have to go play the game the right way, and, you know, one of those things is just putting the time and effort and the work into it. And on top of that, just I think football is one of those rare sports where doing the small things show up in the biggest ways. And I feel like people forget about that. Because obviously you guys see it on Sunday. You see the plays. You see everything. But you don't see the Tuesdays, the Wednesdays, the Thursdays of working on small things in your craft, working on making sure my footing is right, making sure my steps are right, making sure my hands are in good placement. But on Sundays, you see the final product of it. And I think that the fact that football has that is beautiful in the standpoint. And other sports have that in other ways. But and football is very prevalent. And you do, it's one of those sports you can't win by yourself. Like, you need all 11. And I feel like having that unison, and when you have the community around you, and you create that brotherhood around you, it really makes that you're doing it on a mission.
6: On your Instagram feed, there's a picture of you surrounded by hot air balloons. It looks like it could be a poster. Uh-huh. Where was that, and did you actually get on one?
7: Yeah, that was in Mexico City. One thing I like to do in my off-season is travel, and I'm a bit of a foodie, so I've heard so much good things about the food in Mexico City, so I said, why not go? And I did, and it lived up to the hype.
6: Where is your favorite place you've traveled to?
7: A couple places. I love Brazil. A big fan of Belize. It's very quiet, very small. You know, honestly, for me, anytime I have a chance to understand a new culture, see a new scenery, and just to really embrace myself into that type of world, really, for me, it does a lot.
6: You're the youngest of six kids. Mm-hmm. Are you still the little brother in the minds of your five older siblings?
7: Of course. I mean, to this day, I'm always the little brother. I mean, at the end of the day, my voice is the quietest one in the room. When it comes to making family plans and doing things around the house, I'm definitely still the little brother.
6: What's your favorite activity off the field?
7: Off the field, honestly, I'm an outdoorsy person. I like to fish. I like to eat food, honestly, try new cuisines, even try to make some new cuisines. And I feel like, for me, those are things that bring peace and a little bit of quiet to me. You know, obviously, with the hecticness of football and the scheduling and everything, so I try to find ways to quiet that down a little bit outside of here.
6: Final fun fact for Boye Mafe. This one's kind of deep. Mm. If you could meet anybody in history, living or deceased, who would that person be?
7: Wow. I'd say, safe bet, I'd probably say my grandfather. He died 2 years before I was born, and I hear so many stories about him. Just to be able to have a conversation and really see and spend some time with him would be nice.
6: Appreciate your time. Thank
7: you. Appreciate you. Thank you.
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13: Doing great, Box. How are you?
4: Doing fantastic. Let's talk about the week that Jamar had.
13: Yeah, I mean, he was sort of, it was really interesting. Usually after a game where Jamar Chase doesn't get a lot of targets, a lot of production, you wonder what he's going to say. And he didn't say anything. And I was really taken aback this week, though, about how much everybody else said about that. I mean, when we sat down with offensive coordinator Dan Pitcher this week, he was as clear and blunt about it as you could possibly be. Jamar has to get the ball more. It eats at me, the fact that he didn't get the ball more. And I think there's an understanding that that can't be the case. The same was reiterated by Zach Taylor. Then you hear Joe Burrow out there on the podium talking about, I heard it on multiple fronts after the game, about we've got to get the ball to Jamar Chase more. I think it's great to see the distribution, and I think there's an understanding, the good that comes from that, but the trump card that this team owns offensively can't be lost in trying to do those other things, I think was a big takeaway from the first week. Jamar, I expect to see plenty, obviously, coming his way today. I think the Texans do, too.
4: No question about it. Let's talk about the Amarius moment.
13: Yeah, I think this is a big moment for Amarius here. He's been on the rise. He's been a guy that you've seen, you've known, they relied on him. But this is what you rely on him for. You rely on him for games where you don't have to worry about giving help. You don't have to worry about what's going to happen on that right side against some of the best edge rushers in the league. He's got to continue to build on that trust. And if he can come out here and have a game this week that looked like the game last week where he pitched a clean sheet against Tampa Bay, and you can use that help elsewhere against a really tenacious Texans pass rush, it goes such a long way to being able to handle a team like this. So a lot of pressure on him. He's built for it. He's ready for it. He certainly has looked and sounded the part, and now you just got to go watch it.
4: Speaking of watching, Nico Collins will be watching the game. He won't be playing. Talk about the fallout from that one.
13: It's significant. I mean, they already had two major injuries. They had to make a trade just to bring in some help there. But they had a lot of reliance on Nico this year here. He's been a quiet, high-end elite number one. And they were really hoping to run a lot of the offense through him, especially as some of the other guys got assimilated to their roles. With him having going out this week, surprisingly, with the hamstring that he came up with, that really throws them off. And that can give you an extra beat or two to get to C.J. Stroud, a guy that's had issues with turnovers, with holding the ball too long and two fumbles last week. You hope that can be the big difference to getting a couple of those takeaways that you want to get. But that was a major injury to pop up this week, and one that could go a long way to benefiting this Bengals defense today.
4: No question about it. Paul Dana Jr., he hosts the Growler podcast. You can also find his work on The Athletic. Great it is. Paul Dana Jr., thank you so much, brother.
13: Thanks, Box. Enjoy it.
4: All right. We will enjoy it. It's almost time for kickoff. Dan Hoard, Dave Lapham, and Tony Pike. The Houston Texans hosting the Cincinnati Bengals at Reliant Energy, Reliant Stadium. It's time to lasso these Texans. It's the Houston Texans and Cincinnati Bengals. Dan Hoard, Dave Lapham, and Tony Pike have the call up next right here on the Cincinnati Bengals Radio Network.
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20: Burrow in the shotgun back at the 11. Throws into the end zone. Whoa. Touchdown! The remarkable Joe Burrow delivering a strike for the Bengals touchdown.
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20: As the old saying goes, everything is bigger in Texas. Today, the Bengals are gunning for a gigantic road win in Houston against one of the NFL's most ferocious defenses. It's the Bengals versus the Houston Texans, and it is time for the pigskin to fly here at Reliance Stadium. Thank you so much for tuning in. I'm Dan Hort alongside Ring of Honor legend Dave Lapham and UC Hall of Famer Tony Pike. It is great to have you with us for our coverage of Cincinnati Bengals football. And let's get to Laps. Keys to the game.
21: Well, Dan, we've talked about it a little bit. I know you and I have talked about it off the air. I mean, this Houston Texans defense only allowed 89 yards rushing last week. So the Bengals, they have to run the football. They have to try to be balanced offensively. If they allow the Houston Texans defense to make them one-dimensional offensively, they get some trouble. Because then now it affects your ability to throw the football and attack the defense down the football field. You know, it's if you can stop the run, you're in a good spot. I don't care if it's peewee football, high school football, college football, the National Football League. You stop somebody's running game and make them throw the football because they have to, not because they want to. Those are two different animals right there. Throwing the football because you have to puts a lot more pressure on the offensive line, the running backs, the tight ends, everybody that needs to protect the quarterback. When you're throwing the football because you want to, life's easy, man. Football becomes a lot of fun.
20: Tony, when the schedule came out for the Bengals, a statistic made the rounds in the Cincinnati area that got a lot of attention, and that's the fact that Las Vegas favored Cincinnati to win in 15 of the 17 games. Now, that was before any action was played. Well, one of the two games where they were not favored to win was this one, a road game in Houston against a team that's won a playoff game in each of the last 3 years.
22: And a team that a lot of people think is a sneaky Super Bowl pick. They got punched in the mouth week one against Buffalo. They gave up 36 points. That's not something this defense does. You're going to have to match the intensity early because this defensive side of the ball for Houston can't wait to get back on the field. They want to erase that taste from their mouth of what they witnessed against the Buffalo Bills last week. But there's a reason. It's the makeup of their defensive line. We talked earlier. They don't sugarcoat anything. They're not trying to trick you pre-snap. They line up in base personnel. Speed, execution, and individual talent is what works for the Houston Texans.
20: Josh Allen of Buffalo put on the Superman cape last week and leading the Bills to 36 points here in Houston in a 36-31 win. Fortunately, the Bengals have a guy who possesses a Superman cape. We'll see if Joe Burrow can step up and deliver today.
21: And that's going to be a big factor, Dan. I mean, the Houston Texans defense coordinator, Matt Burke, has a Cincinnati Bengal background. The Bengals have a lot of respect and admiration for Matt Burke and his football IQ and what he does as a defensive coach and now as the defensive coordinator. He does a lot of things. He does a few things exceptionally well and has his team, the players, in that mindset. So to get the Houston Texans out of position is going to be very difficult. They have high football IQ. Every single player on that football team, if they're not a smart player, they're not going to be on the field very long for Matt Burke.
20: We are just about set for the coin toss and the start of today's game here in Houston, Texas. We'll take a timeout. We'll be back with the start of the game in just a moment from the Bengals Radio Network booth presented by CBTS, the official technology provider of the Cincinnati Bengals.
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20: Houston lost the Oilers at the end of the 1996 season. They got the Texans in 2002. That makes this year number 25 for this franchise. And the Texans historically have done very well head-to-head against Cincinnati. 9-5, Houston in front in the 14 previous meetings, including a pair of playoff wins. The Bengals coin toss captains today, Sexy Dexy, Dexter Lawrence.
21: Yes, sir.
20: Along with Brian Cook and DJ Turner, they are making their way to the 50-yard line where one Houston player will greet them. It is quarterback CJ Stroud, who performed brilliantly against the Bengals 3 years ago. Let's listen in to the coin toss.
28: All right, gentlemen, this is the coin I'm going to flip. The side with the NFL shield is heads. The side with number 29 is tails. Cincinnati, you're the visitor. What's your call?
29: Tails.
28: Tails is the call. It is a heads. Houston has won the toss. You want
29: or kicks all
28: you right. Want to defer? All right, you want to receive. Cincinnati will receive at this end. Good luck, gentlemen.
20: Dexter Lawrence was not able to win the coin toss today. Houston wins, and the Texans with that great defense elect to defer. We'll see Joe Burrow and company against the Houston defense to begin this game.
21: Yeah, the Houston defense, they want to make a statement. They want to go out there and try to get a 1-2-3 possession, get the ball back to their offense to C.J. Stroud and all of his weapons. Cincinnati Bengals can make a statement early on here. If they go the length of the football field and put it in the end zone, score a touchdown against the Houston Texans, that would be a major statement. And today's opening kickoff, as always, is presented by Altafiber.
20: Tony, Joe Burrow completed 71% of his passes in week one. He threw for 254 yards, one touchdown, and one really bad decision and pass that was a pick six for Tampa Bay.
22: Yeah, it's just a decision he can't make. He gets the pre-snap read, and that's, again, one thing today. You're not going to see the different looks pre-snap. You're going to get base looks. What I think is interesting, and everyone this week outside of Ja'Marr Chase talked about it, you got to get number one involved early. When targeted 11 or more times in his career, the Bengals are 20-10 in those games. Ja'Marr Chase has to be an integral part of the game plan today. And with that, you can set the pass to open up the run as you go, as Lapp described.
20: Dante Myers and Taj Brooks back to return the opening kick for Cincinnati. Kaimi Fairbairn, the great kicker for the Texans, places the ball on the tee at the 35-yard line. We are just about ready to go. We'll have 72,000-plus looking on today here at Reliance Stadium, one of the loudest venues in the NFL. Zach Taylor said that in a news conference earlier this week.
21: And believe me, that has an impact on you. When you can't hear, when you can't hear your teammates making calls, when you can't hear and communicate, blocking assignments and that sort of thing and adjustments, it's a factor, man. It really is.
20: Myers and Brooks each returned kicks last week. Dante moving to the right from our perspective. Taj Brooks to the left. They stand at the five-yard line. The swing of the leg and thwack. This game is underway. Myers catches, backing up to the goal line. Begins sprinting up the near side numerals. Runs toward the middle of the field. Breaks a tackle. Now runs to the 30 and stumbles and goes down when the last man on that side of the field was the Houston kicker. That might have been a 100-yard run back.
21: Absolutely.
20: As it is, it's a 40-yard run back and a good drive start for Cincinnati.
21: Yeah, Darren Simmons is happy with that. Everybody did a great job blocking. And man, just stumbling, just tripping over his own feet. And the AstroTurf has something to do with that, stubbing that toe.
20: Jamar Chase out to the left. T. Higgins and Andre Yosibosh out to the right. Chase Brown in the backfield. First and 10 Bengals from their own 41. Now Chase Brown moves into the slot. Burrow looks to throw. The pressure's on. And he throws it incomplete for Chase Brown. Didn't take long for Houston to get its first pressure, Tony.
22: And again, not disguising it. Only bringing five defenders. That's a miscommunication up front by the Bengals offense. Of line, no reason a free runner should be coming at Joe Burrow in that scenario.
21: Absolutely, Tony. Dalton Reisner, I mean, he's been around the league, around the game long enough. That was just a direct blitz from the inside linebacker. Nothing fancy, no twists, no stunts, just a direct downhill blitz. Got to pick that up.
20: Tommy Togiai got a hit on Joe Burrow as he released the ball. Second down and 10 Bengals at their own 41. Chase Brown stays in and stays in the backfield this time. Burrow throws and it is caught. Jamar Chase with his first catch of the day. It comes on Cincinnati's second snap. It goes for a gain of five. He was covered by a Pro Bowler, Kamari Lassiter.
21: And I think that's a statement by Joe Burrow saying to Jamar Chase, you know, we made a mistake last week, Jamar. Two catches for 12 yards, that's inexcusable. I'm going to get the ball to you early. And he got it to him on the second snap of the game. The first ball Joe Burrow threw was a completion to Jamar Chase.
20: Officially a gain of six. Samaje Perine checks in. Dante Myers on the field is one of three receivers out to the right. Third down and four. Burrow catches the shotgun snap. Throws over the middle.
21: Nice.
20: Jamar Chase lunges to make the catch for a Bengals first down and goes down at the 35-yard line of Houston. Jalen Petrie in coverage.
21: Great pocket for Joe Burrow right there, Dan. I mean, the pocket was formed perfectly. He had vision. His vision totally unimpeded. He stepped up. He climbed the pocket a little bit and threw a strike to Jamar Chase. All a good sign.
20: So the Bengals convert on third down and four. They have a first down in Texans territory at the 35-yard line. We have two running backs on the field for Cincinnati. They line up in an offset eye. And a timeout was called.
21: Texans call a timeout?
22: They're going to challenge
20: There's a red
22: catch.
20: Challenge flag
21: challenge
20: down
21: the catch.
20: On the Jamar Chase catch on the previous play.
22: It was a great spot from Joe Burrow.
28: Houston is challenging the ruling of a catch.
22: You've got a third down, so you got the linebackers not dropping as deep into coverage because 5 yards is what you needed to gain. The safety's a little bit deeper, able to drop the ball in between dropping linebackers before the safeties. That's as good as you can throw a ball for a quarterback. To see if Jamar Chase can hang on to that. But a good start lap. You mentioned the protection up front.
21: Yeah, it was strong. They did a hell of a job. Form that pocket perfectly.
20: All right, we're going to take a timeout while they review the catch for Jamar Chase. We are broadcasting from the Bengals Radio Network booth, and we are presented by CBTS, the official technology provider of the Bengals.
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20: The replay review successful for the Houston Texans. The 18-yard catch by Jamar Chase on 3rd and 4 does not count. The nose of the ball hit the ground, and Jamar juggled it ever so slightly as he pulled it into his body. As a result, it is now 4th down and 4, and the Bengals will punt it away.
21: You have to have full control when you go into the ground. You have to have full control of the football, and the officials deem that that was not the case.
20: So Ryan Rico in to punt. Jalen Knoll waits back at the 11-yard line for the Texans. Since entering the league a little more than 2 years ago, Ryan Rico has the best gross punting average of any punter in the NFL, just under 50 yards a punt, and the 7th best net punting average.
21: Not bad when you're top 10 in both categories and you're number 1 on gross punting average. Ryan Rico has a howitzer hanging off that right hip. I mean, it's like he has a dynamite cap on his toe. He is an explosive punter.
20: Averaged more than 50 yards a punt last year, the first punter to do that in Bengals history. Incredible. He waits for the long snap at the Bengals 32. A 50-yard punt would go down inside the 5 of Houston. The snap is perfect. Nose of the ball down. It's a spinning end-over-end punt. Knoll will catch and run it back from the 8. Being pushed toward the sideline by Cincinnati, and Oren Burks runs him out of bounds around the 15-yard line. That is exactly where it will be spotted. So good job by Rico, a 46-yard punt, a 5-yard return, and the Texans will start their first possession of the afternoon from their own 15-yard line.
21: 85 yards they have to drive for a touchdown. That's a good job by Ryan Rico. You can pin him in when you, anytime you can pin the opponent inside the 20, you've done their job. Now it's up to the defense to get the ball back to the offense.
20: C.J. Stroud under center, and Cincinnati native David Montgomery in the backfield, the former Mount Healthy High School quarterback. They hand it to him on 1st and 10, bounces off his own offensive lineman before being tackled by cornerback Dax Hill for no gain on the play.
21: Very solid tackle there by Dax Hill. Everybody played their gap responsibilities well, though. I mean, it was gap control, defensive snap right there. Extraordinaire for Al Golden.
20: The Bengals defense only gave up 89 rushing yards last week. Now Stroud throws a pass. It is incomplete. DJ Turner in coverage. Excellent coverage on Xavier Hutchinson, and it's 3rd down and 10.
21: Yeah, the fans here, the home fans, obviously thought that early contact on Hutchinson. No way. It's good defensive football. Drove right through the player. Contact was made simultaneously to the arrival of the football.
20: 4 defensive linemen on the field for Cincinnati. The edge rushers, Boye Mafe and Miles Murphy. Dexter Lawrence in the middle of that defensive line. Cincinnati showing pressure. C.J. Stroud waiting for a shotgun snap. He has 3 receivers left, 1 right. Look out for his tight end, Dalton Schultz. Shotgun snap. Blitz coming. Stroud throws over the middle. It is caught short of the 1st down. No.
21: Incomplete.
20: It is incomplete. Jalen Davis got the ball out of the hands of Jared Wayne, a rookie wide receiver for Houston. And it's a 3 and out, Tony, with no yards gain for the Texans.
22: You know, the Texans down essentially 3 starting wide receivers, and you've already seen it. A drop, and the Bengals pushing the issue with C.J. Stroud. That was a cover 0 blitz. No safety at the back of the end of the defense. 1 extra pass rusher. Stroud tried to buy time. Good job by the Bengals defense to force a 3 and out.
20: A left-footed punt by Kai Kroger is not struck very well. It is fair caught at the 46 of Cincinnati by Dante Myers. So the Bengals' second possession will begin near midfield. We have a timeout. We are scoreless about 2 minutes into the game here in Houston. We're broadcasting live from the Bengals Radio Network booth, and we're presented by CBTS, the official technology provider of the Bengals.
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20: Samaje Perine will be in at running back as the Bengals' second possession begins from the 46. Eric All in at tight end. Colby Young on the field as well. On first and 10 from the 46, Burrow ready for a shotgun snap back at the 41. He will hand it off to Samaje Perine, keeps the legs churning until he makes it out to the 48. A two-yard pickup for the powerfully built Bengals running back. Second down and 8 coming up. Tommy Togiai with a tackle for Houston.
21: Perfect description of Samaje Perine, powerfully built. I mean, this guy has it all. 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He can catch the ball, he'll block for you. Complete running back.
20: Chase out to the left. T. Higgins and Andre Yosibosh out to the right. Second down and 8. Shotgun snap, Burrow with a quick throw. It's a slant, it's caught. Ja'Marr Chase. And he is very close to a Bengals first down. If he didn't get it, he's short by less than a yard. Kamari Lassiter and Reed Blankenship combine on the tackle.
22: 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Because the Texans aren't going to disguise, they rely on that front to get pressure. That's a great pocket. I feel like early in this game lap, the offensive line holding up really well.
21: I agree with you, Tony. I mean, they know that that's probably the biggest key to the game. Keeping zero, clean and upright. 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
20: Ja'Marr Chase did get the first down. It is first and 10 at the 44 of Houston. Drew Sample goes in motion. The Bengals fake a handoff to Chase Brown, but it's a 5-yard penalty on Cincinnati for a legal procedure.
16: False start, offense number 1. 5-yard penalty, Ravens first down.
20: So a little bit of an early jump by Ja'Marr Chase. It cost the Bengals 5. It'll be first down and 15. We are scoreless here in Houston. 11:54 left in the first quarter. Each team has had the ball once without scoring. The Bengals on drive number 2 as we speak. Burrow in the gun. Chase Brown off his left hip. Two receivers out to each side, including Mike Gesicki in the slot to the left. He had a big first game last week with five catches. Here's a zone read handoff to Chase Brown. He will be pulled down at the 45 of Houston. Togiai was there.
21: You know, the Bengals running game so far today has been nothing fancy. It's just been, we're coming straight downhill. We're going to run between the tackles a ton. We're not going to run counters. We're not going to run toss sweeps. We're going to try to anchor that Houston Texans tough defense right between the tackles and then make play action a whole lot better and easier life for Joe Burrow.
20: Second down and 11 after that four-yard run for Chase Brown. Now Burrow against the blitz, throws a pass that gets deflected at the line of scrimmage. Will Anderson got a hand on the ball. The highest paid non-quarterback in the National Football League at $50 million a year.
21: That's incredible. Getting $50 million a year to play a game you love, a game you've loved ever since you were a little kid. How can life be any better? Will Anderson's a great player. The Bengals are going to have to try to neutralize him. They'll have to block him with more than one person. You don't want to single him up.
20: Samaje Perine in on third down and 11 at the Houston 45-yard line. Burrow in the gun, two receivers out to each side. It's a deep drop. Burrow grabbed by the foot and twisted to the ground. Joe helped to his feet. After being sacked, Will Anderson and Logan Hall combine on the sack for the Texans.
21: Man, Will Anderson is a beast coming off the edge. The Bengals knew that. That's no shock. That's no secret. And third down, the Bengals are 0 for 2 on third down. And third down is when those edge rush extraordinaire players like a Will Anderson can impact and affect the game.
20: Anderson usually lines up opposite the right tackle, but he rushed on Orlando Brown Jr., the left tackle, on that play. Here comes the punt from Ryan Rico. Nose of the ball down as he floats it toward the 10 and fair caught at the 8 by Jalen Knoll. So the Texans will begin from their own 8 when we come back. We are scoreless, 10 minutes, 8 seconds to go here in the first quarter. Inside the Bengals radio network booth, we are presented by CBTS, the official technology provider of the Bengals.
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13: 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The systems, the data, the foundation nobody sees, but everybody depends on. 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
20: Roughly 5 minutes into the game here in Houston. Tony, the Bengals have run 9 offensive plays. Joe Burrow in the shotgun for 8 and under center for 1.
22: It's just how uncomfortable the Texans defense makes you lining up under center with those two edge rushers makes life very difficult, especially when you keep putting yourself in third and long like the Bengals have done so far.
20: The Texans start their second drive from their own eight. They have three tight ends on the field. It's a pistol formation with Montgomery behind C.J. Stroud. They hand it off to David Montgomery, and he is able to use his powerful legs to pick up about four. He was hit near the line of scrimmage, but he doesn't go down easily, and he picked up 4 yards.
21: Yeah, you're right. Powerful legs. Great description of David Montgomery. The Bengals are their own worst enemy. 0-for-2 on third down. Third and long. Haven't been able to convert on either one of them. The offense right now is stalled. I mean, it's stagnant. And putting a lot of pressure on the Bengals defense to handle a very, very good Houston Texans offensive football team.
20: Boye Mafe and Demetrius Knight combined for the tackle on the previous play on second and six. It's a handoff up the gut and running right at Sexy Dexy rarely works.
21: Right.
20: David Montgomery got about a half a yard, so it's going to be third down and 5.5.
21: Sexy Dexy has made such an impact on this defensive football team. I mean, he can stop the run almost by himself. You can't single block Dexter Lawrence. You have to double him, sometimes even incorporate a third back, a running back that's not carrying the football. Let him get involved in the party.
20: Third down and 5 for the Texans. They have it at their own 13. Three receivers left, one out to the right. Shotgun snap to C.J. Stroud, looking, throwing, incomplete. Dax Hill in coverage, and he was all over Xavier Hutchinson.
21: He was. He read the route perfectly. Dax Hill read Xavier Hutchinson's move and then went through him to make a play on the football. The crowd's booing a little bit, thought that maybe there was some early contact. The officials thought otherwise.
20: Two possessions for the Texans. They have been 1-2-3. Punt.
21: Yes.
20: Kai Kroger now standing in the end zone as he waits for the long snap from Austin Brinkman. Dante Myers back around the Cincinnati 40 to return. Here comes the left-footed punt. Doesn't have great hang time. Dante lets this one bounce. It bounces sideways. Then it gets kicked by a Bengal. Dante Myers dives to try to recover it. And the Bengals get lucky.
21: Yes.
20: Takario Bobo Davis was the Bengal who was blocking for Dante Myers, and as that ball bounced sideways, he kicked it. That made it a live ball. Fortunately, the Bengals were able to recover at their own 40.
22: What a heads-up play by Dante Myers. It was a terrible punt, so the ball bouncing really not to the fault of Takario Davis, but for Dante Myers to get on that ball as quickly as possible. Bengals early on winning that hidden yardage battle with the field position here.
21: Yeah, Darren Simmons is happy about how the special teams is playing. Long fields for Houston, shorter fields for the Bengals, and you got a special teams player recovering that fumble that made an impact on as an undrafted rookie. I mean, that's hard to do in the National Football League, but the Bengals have to be more heads up. They seem like they're sleepwalking right now. They got to wake up and smell the coffee.
20: It's their third possession, and this is actually the worst drive start. They begin from their own 40.
21: Crazy.
20: First and 10. Offset eye behind Burrow. Chase Brown and Samaje Perine both on the field. Burrow hands it off. Chase Brown is able to run for about 5. He's tripped up just shy of the 45-yard line. Jalen Petrie took his feet out from under him. It's going to be second and a long 5.
21: Yeah, if you can average 5 yards every time you run the ball on first down, that'll, over the course of the football game, that dog will hunt right there. That'll wear a defense down. And you have a lot of third and shorts to convert to keep drives alive.
20: 8:05 left in a scoreless first quarter. Second and 5 Bengals at their own 45-yard line. T. Higgins moves closer to the formation. On second down, it's a run to the
21: nice.
20: Left. Chase Brown cuts it back to the middle. And it's the best run of the day for Cincinnati as he goes for 10 and a first down to the 45 of Houston.
21: First double-digit run of the day for the Cincinnati Bengals, and I think they're going to continue to pound the rock like that in between those tackles, anchor that Houston Texans defensive football team, make them stop the run, and if they have to put extra people in the box to do so. Joe Burrow will love that, and he'll take advantage of that off the play action.
17: Three carries, 19 yards in the first quarter for Chase Brown. First and 10 Bengals at the 45 of Houston. They give it to Chase for the third straight play. Look out. He's at the 35, the 30, near sideline, 25-20, and Blankenship shoves him out of bounds at the 19-yard line.
21: Got a flag.
16: Holding, office number 63. 10-yard
21: penalty, remains first down. Man, nullify a big run like that. Dylan Fairchild, he's got to feel terrible. Nobody else is happy about it either in that huddle, I can tell you that. Man, you bust a run like that, you don't want to have to come back and make it second and 15 or whatever the case may be.
17: That was a 26-yard run that gets wiped off the board, and the Bengals go backward 10 yards.
22: And it puts you in a tough spot again against this Texans defensive front. Now you're operating well behind the sticks. First and 20, you allow these pass rushers to pin their ears back a little bit more.
17: The Bengals have it at their own 45-yard line. It is first down and 20. Dante Myers goes in motion from left to right. Joe Burrow looks to throw. His pass over the middle is caught. And the Bengals gain about 6, maybe 7. Colby Young making the catch, his first regular season catch in the NFL. He got tackled by free safety Reed Blankenship.

0: You stoned him, giving the Bengals the ball. I thought that was a huge play in the game. Yeah. Did you?
1: Oh, for sure. They didn't go for the field goal, so we had to. So it's either they get the first or no points, and you know we like the no point situation.
0: No doubt about it. What can you say about the defense? You held a very good Houston team that scored 31 against Buffalo last week to no touchdowns.
1: I think we just played well together on defense, and then the whole team. You know, we had a lot of drives where they were backed up inside the 25, so that was huge. And we just had to. We knew like those type of situations, you got to take advantage of to give the offense short field. So you lock in extra and you hone in on your keys.
0: Do you feel like you imposed your will today, Dexter?
1: I think I did. I could be better always, couple plays always, but overall I think I was physical. I played my game and I was Dex.
0: What do you think the NFL is thinking about the Bengals defense through 2 weeks?
1: When they watch the tape, they gonna see a group that just plays hard and plays as one and plays for one another. You know, it's a care for on the field when we out there.
0: 4 sacks for the second week in a row, and they are coming from a wide variety of people. Cedric Johnson, Shamar Stewart at the end of the game.
1: Yep.
0: These are the waves that we heard about, correct?
1: I mean, you know, our job is to have everybody ready to go. You know, BJ was down, our leader was down, so guys had to step up, and they did.
0: Is this what you envisioned when you agreed to come to Cincinnati?
1: For sure. We had to work, and we still got work to do. You know, they got a lot of plays on us, you know, probably from a couple busts. You got to watch the tape, but it's, you know, we just got to keep going. You know, this is the floor. The ceiling is high.
0: It's been a very entertaining floor through 2 weeks. Congratulations on a great win.
1: Thank you. Yes, sir.
0: All right, that is Dexter Lawrence. I'm picking up my equipment, and we'll try to move on to somebody else in the locker room after this win.
2: Yeah, tremendous defensive line.
0: Our way toward the offensive line side of the room, and there's some defensive players on the other side of the room. I see Chase Brown in back. Maybe we can get to Chase Brown here. This is an interesting part of this job. A lot of empty bags, helmets, tape, etc.
2: And but they say you have great footwork, Dan Hoard. I'm not worried about
0: Chase
2: you.
0: Is a turning around box. I can kind of hear that you're talking to me. It's hard to make out exactly what you're saying.
2: Complimenting you on your footwork.
0: Let's talk to Dalton Reisner. I don't think Dalton will mind if I ask him a few questions. Dalton, congratulations on the win. You face this defense every day in training camp. We are seeing it now in the regular season, and it looks spectacular. I'm guessing that the Bengals' offensive line is not surprised by what this defense is doing.
3: Yeah, we're not surprised by what the defense is doing. They've done a great job all training camp. We saw what they did last week with the turnovers. They won us the football game today. No ifs, ands, or buts about it. We did some good things, don't get me wrong. Capitalized when we needed to. But the defense won the ball game, and that's a... It's a testament to the work that they've put in. It's a testament to Al Golden. It's a testament to Zach Taylor, the emphasis. It's a testament to upstairs on who they brought in. And most importantly, it's a testament to the defensive front seven, the guys in the secondary, the whole defense as a whole. They put the work in, man.
0: Beginning with Dexter Lawrence, he got a game ball today.
3: Yeah.
0: He imposed his will.
3: I can't even tell you how many times I look up there and saw a guy getting push-pulled or a guy getting bull-rushed. And it's great to see other grown men on the other receiving end of that work that we put in for 6 weeks in August and July. So this is what football's all about, man. It's the work paying off. It's the work as a whole, from the top down, ownership all the way down to us, to practice, to games, to OTAs, to the draft, to free agency, you name it, man. It's a testament to all of us.
0: Every win is big, but a 14-point road win against that team, is it a little bigger?
3: Oh, I wouldn't say it's bigger, but 2-0 against the Houston Texans here at their place on the road, going on the road next week to play a divisional game. What a great opportunity. But, Dan, you know better than anyone else, man. You got to continue to capitalize. You got to take it week by week. 2 wins means nothing. Last time I checked, you got to have at least 10 to get in the playoffs. So at least 8 more to go. But let's just keep winning and focusing on one day at a time.
0: Congrats on the victory.
3: Yeah, God bless. Go Bengals.
0: All right, that is Dalton Reisner. I am getting the signal that Zach Taylor is ready to talk to us, so we will reverse direction, step over a bunch of equipment, and make our way to the other side.

0: Side of the locker room. Past the speaker, cranking out some happy music. And we are getting close. I've just been given the signal that Zach is waiting for us back in a corner. All right. We are on our way. Hopefully
1: We're working on it. We'll be patient with Dan Hoyt as he tries to get in position to talk to Zach Taylor, sponsored by Wind Supply.
0: Zach, make a test. Okay. Well, right. Maybe right about here. This sounds good. Okay,
1: Zach. We got you.
0: Yep, we've got it back in the studio. I appreciate your patience with us. What an incredible performance by your defense. We saw it in training camp. We certainly saw it in week one, but this was remarkable.
2: Yeah, it was great. You know, they made a ton of plays for us, helped stop the run. When you got a lead, able to rush the passer, close out with sacks, hit the quarterback, make him fluster the whole game. I was really pleased with the defense. I thought that special teams did a great job with the field position too. You know, Rico did a great job pinning him aside the 20 and the 10, and I just thought it was a great all-around game by those guys.
0: What'd you think of Jamar's first touchdown catch?
2: Outstanding. You know, that's just a one-on-one. T traditionally has run that for us in the past. We put Jamar over there on this one, going against his old college teammate. I'm sure that one felt good for him.
0: That performance by Dexter Lawrence, exactly what you envisioned when the Bengals traded for him?
2: Because so many times when I'm watching, you just see the center and the guard getting pushed in the backfield, and there's not a stat that's showing up on the sheet, but that's how he impacts the game. You look at the 4th and 1, the stop he had on 4th and 1, the field goal. I'm not so sure he maybe didn't affect the snap on the field goal based on his alignment and the block they were going to have to make. So that's what you wanted.
0: It's a challenging team to pass protect against, and obviously they got to Joe a few times, but by and large, you were able to be successful in the passing game.
2: Yeah, I mean, they got almost $80 million up front with those defensive ends, and it shows. It's tough. But I thought our guys responded really well. Like, we didn't win every matchup, but the guys came back the next play, found ways to put together some drives to get points on the board, and that's all we needed today. Field goals, touchdowns, didn't matter. Controlled the clock in the second half with the run game, and I was really pleased with that.
0: I know coaches don't like to talk about statement wins and things like that, especially in week two of a season, but a 14-point road win in Houston, how significant is that for your team?
2: It feels really game from this team, and we got it. And now it's just early in the season. This is just two games, so now we got to go do it again. We got a really tough next week on the road for Pittsburgh.
0: In and out, so I'm going to let you go on the win.
2: Thanks, Dan.
0: All right, Cincinnati wins by 14, 20-6 in Houston. Appreciate your patience with our technical challenges here. We are in a cinder block locker room in Houston, Texas, and it difficult at times to get good transmission out of here. So, Box, thank you. We'll send it back to you in the studio.
1: 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Thank you, Dan Hoard and Yid and Dave. I know you guys were trying to make that happen amidst all that concrete down there. We got it done. We'll take a break. 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
3: For 50 years, Sherrod Brown voted how he was told. 1975 to today, different presidents, different issues, but Sherrod Brown's vote never changed. 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When Washington Democrats needed Brown's vote, he gave it every time. Sherrod Brown voted with Biden 97%, Schumer 95%, Bernie Sanders 92%. That was the Democrat Party he joined 50 years ago. But times have changed. Now extremists are taking over. They're not asking for your vote. 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And Sherrod Brown will fall in line. He always does. Sherrod Brown, times changed. His vote never does. 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SLF PAC is responsible for the content of this ad.
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1: 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An impressive win for the offense, but even more so for that defense. And let's hear from a couple of those players, starting with Cassius Howell.
7: Cassius, let's talk about this win today first. What you guys were able to do on the defensive side of the ball all day long, making C.J. Stroud uncomfortable. What was the goal of this defense coming into today?
8: Really just come in and play our brand of football that we know how to play. You know, not really doing too much as far as scheme. You know, just playing quick, playing fast football that we know how to play, and going out there and executing. I feel like that's what we did as a defense.
7: Felt like you lived in the backfield all day, making C.J. Stroud uncomfortable. When you're not able to get all the sacks, what is it about your position that you can still disrupt what a quarterback's trying to do?
8: Yeah, you know, obviously it's not always about stats. You know, just getting them off the spot, helping them, you know, step up into other people so they can get plays, or, you know, flush them out of the pocket so he can get plays for other people as well. You know, as long as I'm having some type of positive impact, you know, I'm all good with it.
7: When you guys have a Dexter Lawrence in the middle that requires constant double teams, you get a lot of one-on-one opportunities.
8: Yep.
7: How much of a luxury is that coming into the NFL and knowing you're going to get one-on-one chances to go get the quarterback?
8: Yeah, you know, it's a great luxury to have guys like Dex and Jay in the middle, just knowing that, you know, they're going to take away most of the, you know, the junk that's in there, you know, as far as double teams and stuff. So that just, you know, allows us as edge players to go out there, win our one-on-ones, go on next team.
7: How good does it feel as a defensive end when you cause a tackle to false start? It looked like Trent Brown, just because of what you were able to do, was starting a little bit early. What's that do for your confidence, knowing you're having that impact?
8: Yeah, it's just good. It definitely does wonders for my confidence. Just allows me to know that, you know, I'm getting off on the ball fast and I'm playing fast, and to just continue to just have relentless pursuit towards the quarterback.
7: You guys are causing all kinds of disruption. Multiple times today, you got seven guys at the line of scrimmage. You can't really tell who's going to drop, who's going to rush. Creates a lot of confusion for an offense.
8: Yeah, most definitely. You know, like I said, for the most part, we kept it simple within our scheme. You know, we added some new little tidbits here and there, but for the most part, kept it the same. Just went out there and executed, and, you know, I'm just grateful that we were able to go out and get the win.
7: Lastly, the complimentary football to come on the road, get a win like this. What's it like getting the ball back to number nine, this offense, and seeing what they're able to do?
8: It's great. Obviously, you know, they have a great group of guys on the offensive side, great O-line, great skilled players, and great quarterbacks. So, you know, just we're doing everything that we can just to give them the ball back and, you know, just allow them to do what they're supposed to do.
7: Congrats on the win. We appreciate your time.
8: Thank you.
1: That's Cassius Howell. I tell you, this young man is coming on game by game, play by play. Can't wait to see him in another game next week against the Steelers. Let's go back to the locker room and Demetrius Knight.
7: Demetrius, this defense today, it felt different from the start. All 11 to the ball, you guys wreaking havoc on the opposing offense. What was the mindset coming into this one against a Texans team with their backs against the wall?
9: Yeah, I mean, the mission hasn't changed. It's you know, we've said it since the first step to the last step. Just be us. You know, we don't have to go be anybody that we're not. We don't have to pretend, and we also don't want to put it on show that it was a fluke of last week. We want to continue to fly around. Like you said, get all 11 hats to the ball, make plays when they come to us, and, you know, keep getting the offense the ball back, because when we keep getting it to them, they keep getting points, and that's what we're obligated to do, but we also love to do it, just fighting for the guys to our left, to our right, and also knowing that as long as we get those guys more touches on opposite side of the ball, we know they're going to do what they're supposed to do.
7: the front in front of you, the defensive line, how much do they help what you're doing from play to play?
9: Yeah, they help a tremendous. I mean, I can't give enough credit to those guys, you know, for straining. I mean, Coach Zach challenges the offense to strain, but it's a team thing, special teams, defense, all facets of the game from top down, you have to strain. Those guys up front straining is elite. It's on a different level, and it helps us as backers to fly around and play a lot more fluid, should I say.
7: Saw so many snaps today where you guys had seven guys at the line of scrimmage. Sometimes you blitz, sometimes dropping back. I don't know who's going to drop and who's going to blitz. You guys are creating so much confusion. Yeah. How fun is that to be a part of when you know you're getting home on the defensive side?
9: Yeah, that's what it's all about. You know, creating opportunities for guys like that to fly around. So it's always trying to keep, you know, offensive coordinators and quarterbacks on behind the eight ball a little bit. So you can bring all of us up there. It's up to you to figure out who's coming, who's not coming. So we're going to continue to mix it up. Not make it easy, just like they're not going to make – offenses across the league aren't going to make it easy on us. So why not, you know, mess it up, not make it easy for them to see who's coming and who's not.
7: You're making quicker reactions. Seems like you're playing so much faster. Yeah. Year two in a system, how much different does this feel like for you compared to last year?
9: Yeah, year two is a lot – you know, you see things a lot different than you did. Last year you're just trying to do your bare minimum. You're trying to do your 111. The second time around, you see stuff in the book that you didn't see last time. So now we're starting to see how we can manipulate things, how we can change the front versus different looks, how we can get different pass tails if tackles are high. You know, using tools to our advantage this time around, both Barrett and I and all linebackers being able to manipulate the front, get those guys playing faster so we can play faster behind them. So all really just going together and, you know, looking like a beautiful symphony out there.
7: Lastly, I know last year a lot of times offense would pick the defensive side of the ball up. How good does it feel knowing you're getting more and more possessions to that side of the ball, which is always going to be a good thing?
9: Yeah. I mean, just like you said, it's always a good thing. You can get number 9, number 1, number 5. You can get that whole side of the ball. If you can get go Zach the ball again, it's going to end up in points, whether that be Money Mac or whether that be, you know, Big Joe and the weapons that we have surrounding him. So we always want to do our job. We always go there saying, hey, we don't have to be out here long. Get them the ball back. And they put up points like you do, and we continue to, you know, silence the crowd, especially in a hostile environment like this. So to take them out, you know, throughout the game, and you take the life out slowly but surely, yeah, that's how you get it done.
7: We appreciate the time. Congrats on the win.
9: Appreciate you. Thank you, sir.
1: All right, that's Tony Pike on both of those interviews. Great job, Tony. We appreciate it. 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
1: 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The number 2-0 is our record. The number 2-0, the point scored today against the Houston Texans. And the Bengals now head to Pittsburgh looking for 3 in a row. Ja'Marr Chase is back. No one doubted that that would happen. You know, and I don't want to sound a little overconfident or whatever, but with so many Houston players out, Nico Collins, Jadeveon Clowney, they had a lot of guys hurt. I expected them to win this game. I just expected them to win the game based on the fact that, unfortunately for Houston, they weren't at full strength. And yes, their back was against the wall. They lost at home, but they put up points against Buffalo. So if you think about what this defense did and you want perspective, last week, they put up 31 points against the Buffalo Bills. So if they put up 31 against the Buffalo Bills, you would expect that they had some offensive firepower. And, you know, Nico Collins, unfortunately, was a big part of it. He had 7 catches last week for 75 yards, averaged 10 yards a catch. But it's still the same offense without him. You would expect them to be able to put some points on the board. This defense held them to 6 points total. And a lot of pressure and a lot of unforced errors, but those were because of the pressure. This game started off very well for the Bengals. It could have started even better. Dante Myers trying to set the tone.
0: Myers catches, backing up to the goal line, begins sprinting up the near side numerals, runs toward the middle of the field, breaks a tackle, now runs to the 30, and stumbles and goes down when the last man on that side of the field was the Houston kicker. That might have been a 100-yard run back. As it is, it's a 40-yard run back and a good drive start for Cincinnati.
18: Yeah, Darren Simmons is happy with that. Everybody did a great job blocking, and man, just stumbling, just tripping over his own feet. And the AstroTurf has something to do with that, stubbing that toe.
1: You know, when your number is called, I tell you what, you got to be ready to do what's called upon you to do. And Dante Myers, just another one in a long line of players. This defense of Houston is very tough, and the Bengals found that out early.
0: Burrow in the gun, 2 receivers out to each side. It's a deep drop. Burrow grabbed by the foot and twisted to the ground. Joe helped to his feet after being sacked. Will Anderson and Logan Hall combine on the sack for the Texans.
1: I'll tell you what, they put pressure on. They had 5 sacks, 10 quarterback hits on Joe Burrow, but Joe Burrow held on to the ball the entire time. And then you had a Myers, almost, not Myers, but Bobo Davis mishap, but Dante Myers was there to back him up.
18: Yes.
0: Kai Kroger now standing in the end zone as he waits for the long snap from Austin Brinkman. Dante Myers back around the Cincinnati 40 to return. Here comes the left-footed punt. Doesn't have great hang time. Dante lets this one bounce. It bounces sideways. Then it gets kicked by a Bengal. Dante Myers dives to try to recover it. And the Bengals get lucky.
18: Yes.
1: We talked about this Bengal defense, and we've talked about Cassius Howell. We talked about Dexter Lawrence. We need to talk about Jonathan Allen, because he has been making plays 2 weeks in a row, and he comes up big on this play.
0: And the Texans have it first and 10 at the 32 of Cincinnati. Stroud under center. Marks is the running back. Stroud takes the snap, extends the ball, hands it off to Marks, and he will lose yardage as Jonathan Allen got penetration up front and dumped Woody Marks for a 2-yard loss.
1: And the first half ended 0-0. I mean, nobody scored. The Bengals were 0-for-3 on third downs. The Houston Texans were 2-for-4, but not much happening on either side of the ball. Things started to pick up in the second quarter. We'll take a break. 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
1: Welcome back to the Locker Room Report. Wayne Boxmiller, glad to have you aboard. Presented by Morgan & Morgan. And a couple of final scores in of note. The Baltimore Ravens lose. They were leading the game, and they lose in the fourth quarter to the New Orleans Saints 24-17. The Pittsburgh Steelers trounced by New England 20-3, and Cleveland leading 23-19 in apparently a rain delay. Game suspended right now. Let's get to some second quarter highlights. Miles Murphy was coming on at the end of last year and continues to put pressure on quarterbacks, and he does so in this second quarter.
0: And that last one was on third and 12. It's a handoff to Woody Marks. Miles Murphy comes from the blind side and makes the tackle for a loss of about a half a yard.
18: I like the way the Bengals defense is attacking the line of scrimmage.
1: They sure did that. They continue to attack. And the Houston Texans tried to get on the board, but I think all the pressure just made them a little nervous.
0: The snap, the placement,
18: oh,
0: and it's mishandled.
18: Wow.
0: The holder now rolling right, looking to throw a pass, and he throws it out of bounds. So the Texans were not able to cleanly get the ball down on the 34-yard field goal try, and this game remains scoreless.
1: Tony Pike mentioned the phrase slugfest, and it was indeed that. The Bengals get the ball back, and here comes the Houston Texans with another sack.
0: Shotgun snap. Burrow gets smashed from behind. Never saw it coming as the Texans Danielle Hunter came flying in from the blind side, and thankfully Joe Burrow is okay. He just got taken down harshly from behind.
1: And credit Joe Burrow for the five sacks, holding on to the ball all five times. A play that a lot of people will be talking about around the NFL on shows, and just the amazing footwork, quickness, and then strength of one Dexter Lawrence on fourth down.
0: Fourth and inches. Stroud will hand it off to Montgomery, running wide by Dexter Lawrence, pulled down by the shoulder pads, short of the first down. Sexy Dexy.
1: How long has he been waiting to say that? Just an unbelievable play by Dexter Lawrence, no question about it. Let's take a pause right now, 10 seconds for station identification on the Cincinnati Bengals Radio Network.
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1: After that, the offensive play of the game probably happened right after that.
0: Burrow waiting for the shotgun snap. P. Ryan in to block. Burrow pump fakes, throws. It is caught over the middle. Cincinnati's going to pick up another first down. T. Higgins swerving between the hash marks. And T. takes it all the way to the 32 before Al Shire brings him down.
3: Blown coverage on the back end from the Houston Texans. T. Higgins wide open in the protection. Back-to-back throws on third down. Holds up.
1: We set up the big play from Chase.
0: 3:37 left in the half. Shotgun snap. Burrow from the pocket. Fires deep downfield. Jamar Chase trying to make the catch near the pylon. He's got it. Touchdown!
18: Oh,
0: Bengals. He was defended by first team All-Pro Derek Stingley. They collided near the pylon. Stingley went down, and Chase miraculously made the catch and got both feet down.
1: Miraculously is correct. It's unbelievable. If you didn't see that play, get to your nearest video review play. Go to Bengals.com. I'm sure it's up there. Jamar Chase, man, unbelievable. And this defense continued to put pressure on Stroud, this time for one of the young linebackers.
0: Stroud catches the shotgun snap, sets up a screen, marks with a catch, tackled by the feet by Knight. No, make it Barrett Carter with a great play at the 19-yard line.
18: Just tripped him up, took his feet out from under him. Great tackling space.
1: And I tell you, I called it a slugfest. Tony called it the same thing, because the Bengals defense would make a play like that, and then the Houston Texans would make a play like this.
0: Shotgun snap. Burrow in trouble and sacked. Will Anderson got by Orlando Brown Jr. and sacks Joe Burrow.
1: So the quarter comes to an end. The half comes to an end. The Bengals are up 7-3. We'll come back with more highlights of the second half. The Bengals leading and would continue to lead for the rest of the game. It's the Locker Room Report presented by Morgan & Morgan on the Bengals Radio Network.
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1: 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Wayne Boxmiller with you. I tell you what, man, this young man, Jamar Chase, is special. He can become the first player in NFL history with at least 80 receptions and 1,000 receiving yards in each of his first six career seasons. He can join Randy Moss as the only player in NFL history with at least 7 touchdown receptions in each of his first 6 seasons. So, you know, he just considers the shadow records just like Joe Burrow. Let's pick it up in the third quarter. Finally, Money Mac just shows you the range that he has on his leg. What I call a little chip shot for him.
0: From 51 yards away, trying to make it a 7-point Cincinnati lead. His kick is up, and it is
18: perfect.
0: Good.
18: Yes.
0: Evan McPherson, 5 for 5 this season. He's made 17 in a row going back to last year, and the Bengals have taken a 10-3 lead.
1: If only I could hit the green 17 times in a row with my irons, I'd be very happy. We have Evan McPherson, and you don't. Houston's field goal kicker attempts a 58-yarder.
0: From the right hash, 58 yards away. The snap is perfect. Here comes the kick. Floating toward the goalpost.
18: Hit the goalpost. Short.
0: Short.
18: Hit the crossbar.
0: And that's going to give Cincinnati a good drive start. The Bengals will begin from their own 40 as the 58-yard try comes up a little bit short.
18: Man.
1: The Bengals get the ball back, and it may not seem like a big play, but it's the way Joe Burrow found time to complete this first down.
0: 3rd and 7. Here comes the rush. Burrow forced to scramble. Joe grabbed, loops it, caught at the 41. It's Perine, and he will run for a Bengals first down. Joe Burrow evading the rush, and as he was grabbed, he was able to sling the ball forward, and Samaje Perine turns it into a first down.
1: You say Burrow, Mahomes, Allen, a few others, they just have the ability to buy a little bit more time to get the ball out of their hand to try to make a play that many people cannot make. And that was vintage Joe Burrow buying time and being elusive, more elusive than I think people give him credit for. And because of that, they were able to keep the drive alive and cash in on this play.
0: To help chip for Orlando Brown Jr. Shotgun snap. Burrow under pressure. Begins scrambling right. Gets away from a sack. Points toward the end zone. Throws. Jamar Chase makes the catch.
18: Yes.
0: Touchdown.
18: Yes. Big.
0: Bengals. 2 touchdown catches for Jamar Chase. And the Bengals are on the verge of going up by 14.
1: And they did that. That was an 8-play, 52-yard drive that consumed 4 minutes and 26 seconds. Again, just vintage Burrow and Chase, vintage Burrow to Chase. It just, you never get tired of seeing it, and they do it in so many different ways. The Texans try to climb back in this game thanks to their kicker converting on 3.
0: The Texans are 1 for 3 on field goal attempts today. This one is launched high into the air, and it is good for Fairbairn. Again, the Texans settle for 3.
1: And they weren't out of it. They were still within striking range, and we'll get to the fourth quarter in just a second, but we'll take a break right here. We'll come back with more. 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
1: 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Wayne Boxmiller with you. Glad to have you aboard. It just makes the day so much better when you could wake up on the heels of a 20-6 win on the road against the Houston Texans. Just a great game offensively, defensively, from everybody. Just well done. Kudos go all the way around. A lot of game balls, I'm sure, being given out. Dan Hoare was talking to Dexter Lawrence, who was actually holding a game ball in his hand, deservedly so. But I'm telling you, there's a lot to go around on this game. Let's get to the fourth quarter. And this Texans defense was trying to keep them in the game. The offense just could not do anything for them. But they come up big again against Joe Burrow.
0: Third and 8 Bengals at their own 35. Shotgun snap. Burrow from the pocket. Oh. Sacked. Did a nice job to hold on to the ball. Will Anderson was in the backfield, as was Sheldon Rankins. Joe Burrow sacked for the fifth time today.
1: All right, then on 3rd and 5, Burrow does come up big, finding T. Higgins.
0: 3rd down and 4.5, Burrow back to throw. Burrow throws down the sideline, back shoulder throw. T. Higgins.
18: Wow.
0: Yes, sir. Tremendous throw and catch, and a first down at the 45-yard line
3: of
0: Houston.
3: It's absolutely unguardable.
1: Pick your poison. T. Higgins, 10 targets. Ja'Marr Chase, 9 targets. So 19 total, 12 catches, and they account for 170 yards and 2 touchdowns. They average almost 10 yards a catch, well, 15 yards a catch between the two of them. Chase averaging 10.7 yards a catch. Higgins, 19 yards per catch. I mean, you just have to remember, if you stop one, there's 1A on the other side. That's just what this team does to you. They put you in a position, if you want to double Chase or put a safety over the top and a tight end gets out and somebody's got other safety, may have to pick him up, you've got Higgins one-on-one. Then that's not good. All right, let's get to some more highlights. Money Mac, 58 yards, no problem.
0: A 58-yard try from the right hash. Rico puts it down. Here comes the kick.
18: Oh, yeah.
0: It is straight as an arrow, and it is good. Into the net from 58 yards away. And the Bengals have a 20-6 lead with 12:16 to go.
1: At that point, I believe 18 in a row for Money Mac, starting from last year, carrying over to this year. 7-play drive, consumed 33 yards, 3 minutes and 19 seconds, put the Bengals up 20-6, and Houston is trying to get back in the game, and this is where the defense turns up, starting with Chris Jenkins.
0: To line up outside the numerals as a wide receiver. Shotgun snap against the four-man rush.
18: Finish.
0: Stroud, yeah. Sacked.
18: Beauty.
0: Cassius Howell finished it off. There was somebody at the bottom that might have tripped up C.J. Stroud by the foot. Chris Jenkins, perhaps. The Bengals have their first sack of the game.
1: Yeah, it was Chris Jenkins, and it was a sack that put them back 5 yards thanks to that pressure from Cassius Howell and Chris Jenkins. Again, we talked about the heavyweight fight. The Bengals get the ball, and here comes the Texans defense with the sack.
0: 3rd and 8 Bengals at their own 35. Shotgun snap. Burrow from the pocket.
18: Oh.
0: Sacked. Did a nice job to hold on to the ball. Will Anderson was in the backfield, as was Sheldon Rankins. Joe Burrow sacked for the fifth time today.
1: No question about that, but the Texans were trying to climb back in this game. They got the ball back. They were trying to make something happen. Stroud meets literally everybody on the defense, starting with this play.
0: Stroud looking in trouble, and he goes down.
18: Nice.
0: Kind of a delayed sack there. The Bengals hit him around the feet. Initially, he was able to stay upright, and then he toppled over. It was kind of like a bowling pin that was wiggling and then went down.
18: Jonathan Allen, I think, is going to get credit for it. He kind of like ripped at his shoulder pads and then kind of tripped him with his feet.
1: He did that, and it didn't stop there because the next time Shamar Stewart, coming off the injury list, comes up big.
0: Second and 10 at the Cincinnati 12, 45 seconds to go. Stroud ready for the shotgun snap. He catches. He drops back from the 20. Begins scrambling. Yeah. He gets sacked. Brought down from behind at the 20-yard line. Shamar Stewart, in his first game of the year, comes away with a huge sack. We're down to 30 seconds to go.
1: And this Bengals defense wasn't done. It was fourth down, and Cedric Johnson puts a nail in the coffin.
0: Shotgun snap to Stroud. He looks left. He looks over the middle. He throws, and it is incomplete.
18: Nice.
0: With 3 minutes and 15 seconds to go. That could be coffin nails.
18: Bam, bam, bam.
1: And that was coffin nails, but this one really cemented it.
0: Fourth and 17, 19 seconds to go. Stroud in the gun in an empty backfield. He catches the snap. He drops back. The rush coming. Gets away from Cassius Howell, but gets sacked. Cedric Johnson with the exclamation point with 12 seconds to go.
18: That was a 20-yard sack.
1: I tell you, Cedric Johnson credited with two sacks today. For 24 yards, a net loss, two quarterback hits, two tackles for loss. Shamar Stewart with a big sack. And Jonathan Allen with yet another sack. The Bengals get the ball back and this time take a knee.
0: Final snap from the victory formation. Joe Burrow takes the snap and takes a knee, and the final 12 seconds will run off the clock. The Cincinnati Bengals defense is for real.
18: Yes.
0: Coming to Houston and preventing the Texans from scoring a touchdown. A remarkable performance by Dexter Lawrence and the Bengals defense as Cincinnati wins by two touchdowns in Houston.
1: Are you going to give Duke Tobin, Mike Brown, the front office credit as much as you give them criticism? They went out and got Dexter Lawrence, Jonathan Allen, Boye Mafe, Brian Cook, Kyle Duggar, and they just showed up 2 weeks in a row to let you know that the return on this investment is already paying dividends. Incredible effort by this defense to shut down a depleted Houston Texans offense, but they still had David Montgomery. And if I told you that David Montgomery on the day would only average 1.7 yards a carry, you'd be hard pressed to believe that that was possible, but it was. He had six carries for 10 yards, 1.7 yards per carry. A tough day for him. The Bengals front was not giving up anything. We'll take a break and come back and finish up. We got a lot more. Just wrapping up a little bit of the Bengals Locker Room Report presented by Morgan & Morgan on the Bengals Radio Network.
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1: 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Glad to have your boy, Wayne Boxmiller, in the house. And don't forget, Wednesday is always Bengals game plan from 6 to 8. Join Dan Hoard and I. And this week, we're going to be on the west side of town at Patrick's Sports Bar and Grill. Yeah, 5060 Crookshank Road. We'll be over there. We'll try to have one of the Bengals special guests. We have a tentative, but I don't want to say until I 100% confirm, but definitely got one lined up, looking good. And this team continues to roll right along. I tell you what, we didn't talk a lot about Chase Brown, but he did what he needed to do from the running back position, which was keep this defense honest. 20 carries, 80 yards. If you're averaging 4 yards a carry, which he did, that is very, very respectable. I always say if your 3 carries would get you a first down, then you're in good shape as far as your effectiveness over the course of that game, and he more than did that, averaging 4 yards a carry. Joe Burrow, 20 of 31, 207 yards, 2 touchdowns, no interceptions. Quarterback rating of 105.2. We talked about T. Higgins and Ja'Marr Chase and how exemplary they were. Money Mac, I tell you who got a good workout today was Ryan Rico. He had one punt, I believe, last week or two. This week alone, the first 4 drives ended in a punt, and then he had 4 more. 8 punts today. He's probably got a sore leg, but he's a weapon in and of himself. We talk about Money Mac, Evan McPherson, but Ryan Rico, when he's stroking the ball the way he does, putting the other team in poor field position and making it tough for them, because if you've got a longer way to go, then that's what happens. They started on the 13. After the next punt, they started on their own 8. After that, the next punt, they started on their own 8 and then on their own 33, which was, you know, pretty good field position. But, again, Ryan Rico really was putting them in difficult situations, making them start with a longer field than they would like to. And that's just another weapon. You look at this Bengal team right now, and I'm literally telling you across the board, the punter, the kicker, the quarterback, the wide receivers, the offensive line, the defensive line, the young linebackers look fast. They look ready. They're physical. And as Demetrius Knight said when I interviewed both of them last week together, and he said today with Tony Pike, and it's year number 2. They're able to play a little bit more recklessly, a little bit more efficient, play faster because they're more comfortable in this scheme. And that's what everybody said. They had a lot of confidence in these 2 young guys. And it shows. So let's give credit where credit's due on that as well. And this defensive line, and it's not so much just the defensive line, it's the rotation. And B.J. Hill didn't play today. So when you got Hill and you got Lawrence and you got Howell and you got Stewart and you got Jenkins and you got Allen, and it goes on and on, it makes for a very tough day or night for any team. The Pittsburgh Steelers will find that out next week. We'll take a break and come back and wrap up. It is the Locker Room Report presented by Morgan & Morgan on the Bengals Radio Network.
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1: Welcome back to the Locker Room Report, presented by Morgan & Morgan. Wayne Boxmiller, thank you so much for joining us today. A big win for the Cincinnati Bengals, 26 over the Houston Texans. The Bengals are now 2-0, set their sights on the road again to face the Pittsburgh Steelers in the AFC North, who lost today 20-3 to the New England Patriots. The Baltimore Ravens lost. The Cleveland Browns game is not yet to be decided. The Bengals are definitely in sole possession of first place. Let's hope it stays that way for the rest of the year. But it's one game at a time. I know everybody's kind of looking way down the road. I'm only looking to next week in Pittsburgh because it's a rivalry. It's a division foe. They've seen us. We've seen them over and over, twice a year minimum. All right, ladies and gentlemen, we'll see you next week. It's Bengals 20, Houston 6 on the Bengals Radio Network. Happy Sunday, everybody.
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29: 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Throws into the end zone. Whoa. Touchdown. The remarkable Joe Burrow. Buying time. escaping two possible sacks and delivering a strike for the Bengals touchdown.
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1: A major setback for local anti-data center organizers as the state Supreme Court weighs in on a massive Amazon project. With the 5:30 report, I'm Travis Laird. Breaking now. The Ohio Supreme Court has blocked a citizen-led ballot referendum aimed at restricting data center growth. In a 6-1 ruling, justices agreed the measure cannot appear on the November general election ballot. The proposed ordinance sought to enforce strict municipal regulations on noise, water usage, and generator emissions from a planned Amazon data center project. A new Bowling Green State University poll shows 78% of Ohio voters support temporary pauses on commercial data center construction. More than 120 Ohio communities have enacted moratoriums or bans over concerns about electric grid strain and water usage.
0: Here's the latest forecast.
2: In the tri-state weather tonight, it's heavy rain and storms. A flood watch is out, a low of 66. For tomorrow, showers, otherwise mostly cloudy, a high of 75. At night, mostly cloudy and a low down to 59. From your severe weather station, I'm 9 First Warning Chief Meteorologist Steve Raleigh.
1: The Cincinnati Fraternal Order of Police is backing a state proposal to crack down on law enforcement officers who misuse automated license plate readers. FOP Lodge President Ken Kober says any officer accessing surveillance databases for personal reasons breaches public trust and should face immediate firing. The legislation would make database misuse a fifth-degree felony, mandating the surrender of an officer's badge. Federal safety regulators are urging the Ohio Turnpike to eliminate all cash toll booths and move entirely to high-speed electronic tolling. The NTSB recommendation follows a fatal 2024 crash near Swanton. Surveillance revealed drivers make an average of 52 dangerous last-minute lane changes a day trying to reach cash lanes. The next update is at the top of the hour. Breaking news anytime. I'm Travis Laird, News Radio 700 WLW.
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7: .5:35 in the Queen City of Cincinnati. Chick Ludwig alongside Bengals legend Jim Breach. Drew Westerheide is tonight's producer, and you are listening to the Tri-State Chevy Dealers post-game sports talk presented by R&L Carriers. First questions to my partner and to all Bengals fans. How does it feel to beat Houston 20-6, hold the Texans to zero touchdowns, be 2-0, and in first place all alone in the AFC North Division? Jim?
8: Hey, Chick, it feels pretty doggone good, doesn't it? A lot better than last year's 2-0, where you, how is this team 2-0, whereas this year, man, the defense has stepped up. Last week, it's

0: four fumbles. Today, just the defensive line just dominated the line of scrimmage.
1: A lot of questions coming into this game, starting first with Joe Burrow's health, you know, with his alleged sore back, okay? Could they get Ja'Marr Chase going after being basically shut out last week against Tampa Bay? Could Evan McPherson continue this unbelievably historic run? And can the defense hold down the Texans, who scored 31 points last week in a loss to Buffalo? Man, they checked every box today.
0: Big time. Solid. Big, heavy lines. Big, heavy checks. It was good. You know, it's Joe's with the back. He might have a sore back again this week. He got hit a few times today.
1: How do you get penalized 12 times for 78 yards and win 20-6 and hold the opponent to no touchdowns? It's amazing.
0: It is, but we saw it. It happened. You know, I think one of those, they had great field position for the most part, and so they didn't have a ton of yards, but when they did score, it wasn't typically after long drives, so they don't have a lot of yards that way, but field position was big. Because, you know, you think about you're Houston. If you have to go 80 yards, the percentages of touchdowns go way down. When you shorten the field, the percentage of touchdowns and or scoring go way up. So the Bengals had an advantage there all day.
1: They were unable to take advantage of awesome field goal or field position here in the first quarter. Getting the ball starting at their own 41, 46, and 40, and three punts. That I thought that would come back to bite them.
0: I thought it would also. However, it was great that Rico, on short fields like that, kept the ball from going into the end zone. And I think they had the ball about the 12 or 13 each time. So that's important. I mean, those 7 to 10 yards, you know, can really make a difference.
1: Yeah, the hidden yards in this game were incredible. And, yes, Houston's drive starts to open the game at their 13, their 8, and their 8. So, the Bengals couldn't take advantage of that early. But it helped. And gosh, the hidden yards, incredible. On 13 drives by both teams, the Bengals' average drive start was its 35-yard line, and then Houston's their own 23. So that's a 12-yard difference on 13 drives. So that's huge.
0: That's, as Lapp would say, that's a whole bunch of first downs.
1: Yes, it is.
0: You know,
1: yes,
0: yeah, it does make a huge difference because there are percentages, and you look at those, and I don't know what they are off the top of my head, but starting from the 23 or starting from 35, I bet the percentages go up dramatically the closer you get to the 35.
1: And so much for holding down Ja'Marr Chase. That was not going to happen. And combined with T. Higgins, what a 1-2 punch for this team. And yes, they got Ja'Marr Chase going today.
0: They got him going early. He had a few catches early. There wasn't a lot to it, but he got some catches, got T going. He, you know, Joe made some plays where he was scrambled, moved in the pocket, hit T a couple times. T had a long run. You know, he caught in the middle of the field and went down the field, and that was a huge play on third down. So there were some really nice plays. Obviously, the second touchdown to Chase, where he scrambled a little bit, as he does. That's what he does. And they're just on the same wavelength.
1: We'll get into all this. We've got 3 hours. We're going till 8:30 tonight on 700 WLW and Cincinnati's ESPN 1530. Want to thank all the loyal listeners for checking us out tonight, following the Reds game. And it's just an awesome feeling to be 2-0. And it is a different kind of 2-0 from last year, Jim, because this defense really is, it's for real.
0: All right, you have a phenomenal offense. Are they going to score 30 points a game? But when you play a really, really good defense, they may not. So what happens? They hold them to 6 points, and you still come away with a nice two-touchdown win.
1: That was just incredible. And Ja'Marr Chase is incredible, and so is T. Higgins. T coming up with big catches, but the two-touchdown receptions by Ja'Marr Chase, just phenomenal, especially the first one where he was Twinkle Toes, ballerina, you name it. He was unbelievable.
0: Body control was off the charts.
1: Yes.
0: Absolutely off. And to be able to still get his feet in bounds while he's twisting around. And I mean, the body control, the awareness of where you are on the field, incredible. There aren't many people that could have made that catch and still got their feet in.
1: T. Higgins, 5 receptions for 95 yards, long gain of 23. He was targeted 10 times. Ja'Marr Chase, targeted 9 times. He caught 7 passes for 75 yards and 2 touchdowns from 32 yards out and from 18 yards out. And just vintage communication between Joe Burrow and Ja'Marr Chase.
0: It was. You know, he's pointing. Joe's pointing.
1: Yes.
0: Chase picks it up. He's running. He's actually running along about between the 5 and the 8 yard line, somewhere in that area. And then, boom, he heads up into the end zone. And actually, it turned out to be a pretty easy touchdown for him.
1: And then the defense, 4th and 2 inches to blow it up with Dexter Lawrence against David Montgomery, Mount Healthy High School, Iowa State University, former Detroit Lion. He's now a Houston Texan, and he gets denied on 4th and 2 inches. And that was a huge turning point in this game.
0: I can only imagine what it would be like to try and make that run and have Dexter Lawrence get his hands on you.
1: Wow.
0: David Montgomery was difficult to tackle. He kept advancing more yards, getting a few more yards. When Dexter Lawrence got a hold of him, he was going. He just went straight to the ground, lost a yard, huge.
1: A grizzly bear got him.
0: He really, he did.
1: It was incredible. Hey, the numbers to dial, and I've got my coffee, I've got my computer, Jim's got his cell phone and his water. We would love to hear from you at 513-749-7000, 1-800-THE-BIG-ONE. No matter where you are as a Bengal fan, celebrating a 20-6 victory over the Houston Texans. And as an Ohio State grad, I'm watching C.J. Stroud run with the football, and I'm furious because the dude hardly ever did it at Ohio State, and they could have used him numerous times in his college career. But, Jim, when you have to throw the ball 50-plus times like C.J. Stroud had to do today, 30 of 55 for 353 yards, what does it say?
0: That you have a pretty dominant defensive line that's absolutely controlling it, that you're one-dimensional is what it says.
1: That's right, and you are behind in the game, and so you are forced to pass, and that's what happened. You know,
0: I don't know that the score dictated it, but even beyond that, they could barely get back to the line of scrimmage. It was dictated in the fact that they could not run the ball, whether the score had been closer or not. I don't know that they would have tried.
1: 18 rushes for 60 yards. Man, the Bengals' defensive front was incredible. And, yeah, so C.J. Stroud had a lot of success throwing the ball, including to a tight end by the name of Dalton Schultz. 12 receptions, 140 yards, but
0: zero touchdowns.
1: Zero touchdowns.
0: The Bengals do have this ability to make tight ends be all pros. It goes back years and years for whatever reason.
1: It's incredible. 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
0: Well, I think Austin's really good.
1: He is.
0: He's kind of...
1: 46 in the Queen City of Cincinnati. 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Bengals 20, the Houston Texans 6. The Bengals are all alone in first place in the AFC North with a 2-0 record. Oh, after the Ravens go down and the Pittsburgh Steelers go down. And let's jump out to the phones here. Pat in Reading leads us off. Hi, Pat.
8: Hi, how you doing?
1: Fantastic.
8: Well, it was a great weekend for me. My friend from Atlanta came up, and we went up to Columbus and hung out at Ohio State. She was in the class of 75. I think that's 1 year before you. Am I correct?
1: Correct, yes.
8: All right. And obviously, we played Kent State, so, but it was still great to see an easy win. Now, easy wins don't come very often with the Bengals, but I guess this was sort of close to an easy win.
0: I don't know about that.
8: Yeah.
1: When they are driving at the end of the game, you know, inside 2 minutes, anything can happen. And
8: right.
1: I am not comfortable until I see three zeros and a dub.
8: We all agreed on that. We said, well, this is the Bengals, and we're so used to having a bad defense in the last few years. But anyway, by the way, I was saying the same thing that you were saying about C.J. Stroud.
1: Yeah.
8: Why didn't you run like
1: oh,
8: that
1: I know.
8: When you were...
1: Yeah.
8: Okay.
0: They weren't paying him well enough then, probably.
8: that's probably what it was. Okay. Well, anyway, if Jamar Chase's catch doesn't make it to number one on the top 10 plays, I don't know who's deciding.
1: Just a phenomenal. It was spectacular.
8: Unbelievable. Unbelievable. Yes. One more question. Where was Mike Gesicki today? I was at a party, so I didn't hear.
0: Oh, he was at the
8: Did
0: party,
8: he play
0: was
8: at
0: it?
8: All?
0: He wasn't there? He
8: wasn't. Yeah. No.
0: Well, it kind of depends on what, you know, last week. They were taking T and Jamar out of the game and left the field. I mean, tight ends galore last week. This week it wasn't the case. You know, you go wherever the protection or where the look takes you. And today it was going to T, and you know, they had a lot of throws. What, 17?
8: Sure.
0: Or 19 passes, 16 completions to those two guys, and you know, you get a lot out of it when they handle the ball.
1: Pat, we've got to run.
8: I was just wondering, did he play at all?
0: Yes,
8: was he in the game?
0: He was.
8: Okay. All right. Well, he didn't make any catches, so I was just wondering. And then finally, how many illegal procedures calls did we have against us?
1: A bunch. 12 penalties. Yeah. Pat, we got to run. We'll talk about it throughout the show. Thank you. God, the phone lines are lighting up like a Christmas tree. Jeff in Houston. Jeff.
9: Hey, guys, just back to the hotel room from the game. Sloppy conference win on the road that could prove very important in January, I think, is the best way to describe it.
1: Any win in the National Football League is welcome. It's hard to win in this league. And to go into Houston and hold them to 6 points, are you kidding? Now, they had some breakdowns of their own that they're kicking themselves for. A bad snap on a field goal attempt that would have given Houston a 3-0 lead. And
9: The previous caller talked about the false starts. It really wasn't that loud in there at all. Paycor is much louder. Kansas City's 15 times louder than that place is. But it was a little frustrating. And thank goodness we were in a dome stadium today. It's about 15 degrees hotter down here today than it was at Paycor last weekend.
0: Wow, so, and that was hot. That was hot. You know, it's interesting. You go last week, guys are lining up offside, defensive linemen. So that was four times. Today, now you got false starts. And it was across the line. It wasn't like one guy. Everybody, they all seem to be doing it. It's just, you know, that's the stuff they should get together, because typically the Bengals are one of the least penalized teams, and there's no reason that won't continue. So they'll get it together, and that'll stop. But it happened at inopportune times, too. They took a field goal off the board because of a movement when he's right next to the ball.
9: Yeah, and it really wasn't noise related, and I think one of the local TV crews got Joe shaking Will Anderson's hand, and he just off the cuff said, "Oh, I think you put one of my ribs back in place with that hit, so I can't wait for Adam Schefter to be all over that for the week." Joe's going to be in the hospital for a month with a dislocated rib. So, get to the rest of the callers, guys. Good win, sloppy conference win on the road is my description.
1: All right, Jeff, thank you. Brad in College Hill. Hi, Brad.
10: Chick, Jim, nice to talk to you guys. Hooday.
1: Yes,
10: what a great game. What a great game. I was loving everything I saw from the defense. I was hoping week one was not an aberration, and it does not appear to be. That defensive line is scary, and it looks like it's going to be a commodity when it gets cold outside, too. When we go on the road, defense travels. And, you know, it's
1: they didn't even have B.J. Hill today. Yeah, and they didn't have B.J. Hill. So,
10: and Jim, I loved watching you play, but McPherson, I mean, he's a weapon. And that guy, he's going to win us some games, too, it looks like.
0: Absolutely. He's amazing. But I have to say, the entire league is, I mean, they missed the 58-yard field goal. But in my day, we weren't even trying those kicks. So, Evan is phenomenal. He had a great year last year, and he's just taking it to another level. It's fun, and it's fun to be able to send him out there knowing your chances are making it pretty high.
10: Now, real quick, though, I am concerned about Orlando Brown Jr. I know I'm not the only one, but I'm a little concerned with his footwork, his speed, his ability to block some of these elite pass rushers. I don't know. I mean, I'm not saying we trade him, but I am thinking that it might be in the best interest of the team, just in case. I mean, our the defensive line is elite at this point, it looks like. But would you consider looking at trading like a Cedric Johnson in the future? Let a couple weeks play out. Let the teams, the legit teams, and then the fraud
1: Brad,
10: teams that Brad, are not going to make it.
1: We'll discuss Orlando Brown as we go. We've got to move on. Thanks. Thank you so much. We'll get to it. Rocky is in Cleves.
11: Hey, Chick, one of my all-time favorite announcer, Elder Panther, best buddies with Bruce Brockerman.
1: All right. Anyway, thanks, Rocky.
11: Yeah, you're good. Great guy. I was excited to listen to you tonight. And Jim Breach, you one of my all-time favorite Bengals. You talking about clutch. You were clutch, buddy.
0: Well, I appreciate that. Not as clutch as Mr. Chick here, though.
11: You guys are a good team, man.
0: What did you want to talk about the game?
11: Well, here's what I want to ask, and I've been asking all my buddies this for a while. I was glad we got a kicker on. how come, here's my question, how come we don't do the coffin corner punts anymore? Have you noticed that?
0: Why?
11: Back in your day,
0: right, and
11: they would aim for that coffin corner.
0: Yes, and half of the kicks were going to the end zone. Today, they put the point down. They knock it down around the 10-yard line. They rarely kick a ball into the end zone. So today, they're so much more efficient at getting the ball inside the 20 than we ever were. Now, a coffin corner kick looks exciting. It's unbelievable. A ball hits and goes out on the 2 or 3 yard line. That's a hard. Right. That's hard to control because.
11: Yeah.
0: I mean, you got to pick your spot. You have to hit right on your spot. They put the point down and hit almost like a kickoff, and run down there, and these guys catch it on the 10 or 12 yard line. A lot safer.
1: Hey, Rocky, we got to run. We got to run, Rocky. Appreciate the call. Joanne is in a car. Joanne, thank you for holding. How are you?
12: Good. How are you?
1: Awesome. Good, Joanne. What's on your mind?
12: Just calling. While it's great that they're 2-0 and they look so impressive, but the quarterback was still sacked 6 times. How much will he be able to endure if our offensive line does not protect him?
1: He was sacked 5 times. It's very concerning. The only break I'll give Orlando Brown Jr. is the fact that he was playing against Will Anderson, who is making $50 million a year.
0: And Danielle Hunter are both making that kind of money.
1: Yes, that is an incredible defensive line. I don't like the false starts. He tries to jump the count there, time it perfectly, and then there's the flag, and it just keeps setting you back and putting Joe in harm's way. And it's frustrating. It really is. And Joanne, we're gonna move on here. Before we reach the top of the hour, let's preview the Sunday night game and the Monday night game, Jim. And it's brought to you by Houston Inn. Enjoy great steaks and drinks at the Houston Inn, a reborn classic. With a cowboy kick, enjoy Sunday night and Monday night football from their beautiful bar. And tonight's game, the Sunday night game, the Indianapolis Colts at the Kansas City Chiefs. And Monday night, it's the Giants against the Rams. Two good games.
0: There are good games. I think Sunday nights, those are typically going to be the best games. And then Monday night, early in the season, they're always a really good game, too.
1: Well, it's the Colts and the Chiefs. The Chiefs... after losing out to Denver last year, going 6-11, they're on a mission to get back to where they're used to being.
0: Yeah, if last week was any indication, they're heading the right direction.
1: No doubt. And then the Giants are at the Rams. The Rams had the long trip to Australia, and they want to get back on the winning track in the worst way.
0: Yeah, apparently, they stayed on the regular time, so coming back shouldn't have been an issue. We'll see what happens.
1: Yeah, and the Giants with John Harbaugh now as head coach. That's a physical team, and that's going to be a great matchup.
0: It will be, and it's kind of fun. See what happens in New York and what Harbaugh already seems to be putting in place there. They've got some good young players, so we'll see. I mean, all these early in the year. I mean, look at Carolina blowing out Atlanta. You're going to find out the teams that are going to surprise us. The unexpected teams, and there's the good teams that are going to struggle that coming into the year people wouldn't have expected. So that's still playing out over the next several weeks.
1: No doubt, and it's the NFL. Anything can happen. We saw today. I didn't think there was any way the Bengals could stop the Houston Texans from scoring a touchdown, and they did, holding them to 2 field goals.
0: When was the last time you saw a muffed snap on a field goal? I mean, they're so good right now, and actually the snap was tough to handle. It was a tough – he had the one on the next one also was like that.
1: Yeah.
0: So that guy, just those two snaps, they're going to have somebody in on Tuesday snapping and seeing if who's out there. I guarantee it. It's that precise these days.
1: He's Jim Breach. This is Chick Ludwig, and you are listening to the Tri-State Chevy Dealers Postgame Sports Talk presented by R&L Carriers following the Bengals' 20-6 victory over the Houston Texans on the road. The numbers to dial, 513-749-7000, 1-800, the big one. 700 WLW in Cincinnati's ESPN 1530.
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15: Lederhosen, Bratwurst, and thousands of 5K runners taking over downtown streets. Oktoberfest Cincinnati is back. With the 6 o'clock report, I'm Travis Laird. Breaking now. Festivities are in full swing across downtown Cincinnati for Oktoberfest Cincinnati 2026. Runners kicked off Saturday's main event schedule with the annual Brewery Run 5K through city streets. Safety officials report smooth crowd management and road closures as large crowds gather throughout the weekend.
16: Here's the latest forecast.
17: In the forecast tonight, we're clouding up. A flood watch out for heavy rain, a low of 66. Now for tomorrow, mostly cloudy, scattered showers, a high of 75. At night, mostly cloudy and a low down to 59. From your severe weather station, I'm 9 First Warning, Chief Meteorologist Steve Raleigh. 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
18: A $2 million state grant is coming to the city of Cincinnati for the long-vacant Midpoint Crossing site, the former home of the Swift & Commons Shopping Center. The grant will go to clear and grade the site, preparing it for future housing developments near major employers. The former shopping center was demolished in 2013, with several development plans failing to materialize. A timeline on work hasn't been announced. I'm Lee Mowen, News Radio 700 WLW.
19: Hamilton County Prosecutor Connie Pillage said 35-year-old Christopher Evans was alone with the 23-day-old child while the child's mother was in another room of the home doing laundry when the girl allegedly suffered injury September 5th, leading to her death the next day. Evans facing nearly a dozen charges, including multiple counts of murder and child endangering, along with a single count each of aggravated murder and felonious assault. Back in 2017, Evans entered a guilty plea to assault and child endangering in Warren County, admitting that he threw his 3-week-old son into a changing table, causing serious injuries, as Evans would spend most of a 3-year prison sentence on house arrest. I'm Sean Gallagher, News Radio 700 WLW.
15: The village of Lockland is experiencing a cultural and workforce revival driven by a growing community of West African immigrants. Many asylum seekers fleeing political repression have settled in the area, taking manufacturing jobs, purchasing homes, and establishing local volunteer programs like the Bikes and Stuff Repair Co-op. Cincinnati native and Princeton High School graduate Kelsey Mitchell has made WNBA history. Mitchell set the league's all-time single-season scoring record during the Indiana Fever's victory on Friday, reaching 1,034 points and surpassing Aja Wilson's previous mark. Mitchell has now scored at least 20 points in 25 consecutive games heading into the postseason. And Warren County Airport hosted its annual Airport Fest on Saturday in Lebanon, highlighting private growth at John Lane Field. The privately owned airport generates $20 million for the regional economy. Officials noted 4 new aircraft hangars are being built without taxpayer dollars to meet growing tennis tournament and Kings Island tourist demand. A major defense contractor in Claremont County has secured a multi-million-dollar military contract. L3Harris Fusing and Ordnance Systems in Union Township was awarded $60 million by the U.S. Air Force. The contract funds local production of precision height-of-burst proximity sensors that allow military air crews to perform exact detonation altitudes. And a consumer advocacy report alleges frequent price discrepancies. It audited Kroger checkout lanes across Ohio. An audit across 9 jurisdictions revealed a 15% scanner error rate with overcharges outpacing undercharges 3-1. Kroger strongly disputed the report's methodology, maintaining that shelf price updates are handled swiftly across millions of daily items. And the Butler County Board of Developmental Disabilities has executed a major administrative restructuring expected to save $4.5 million following the passage of a May property tax levy. The board consolidated eligibility services into a regional council in Lebanon. Official investigative services will fully transition by October. The next update is at the bottom of the hour. Breaking news anytime. Travis Laird, News Radio 700 WLW.
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1: 6:07 in the Queen City of Cincinnati. Chick Ludwig alongside Bengals legendary kicker Jim Breach. You are listening to the Tri-State Chevy Dealers post-game sports talk. We are presented by R&L Carriers, and we are celebrating, like all Bengals fans today, a 20-6 victory over the Houston Texans at Reliance Stadium in Houston. What a game. What a performance by this defense. And it really is, Jim, complimentary football with the offense coming through when they had to, and then Evan McPherson's foot and the special teams. It all combines to give the Bengals a 2-0 start.
0: Yes, and no turnovers.
1: Correct.
0: And this game, the way the game was going, when neither team had any turnovers, that would have really could have impacted the game. So fortunately, they hung on to the ball. They almost kicked one away. Fell on it. Dante Myers got on the ball. But apart from that, yeah, it was kind of a muddled up game. I mean, there was a lot. It was hard. The defenses were playing well. It was hard to move the ball. And the Bengals allowed some, in the middle of the field, they allowed some yards. But when it got anything close to the red zone, they really clamped down. And there was a stat. It had been like 11 drives or 12 drives since Houston scored a touchdown.
1: Wow. Huge. Yeah, well, they went 13 today and didn't score a touchdown. Yeah. So, well, let's, before we go back out to the phones, let's review the delivery of the game brought to you by R&L Carriers. 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Joe Burrow's 32-yard touchdown pass to Ja'Marr Chase at 3:29 of the second quarter. Oh, it's the human highlight reel. In the right corner of the end zone, being guarded by arguably one of the top corners, Stingley, in the National Football League. And he put on an acrobatic, he was a Walenda.
0: So, but it's not the fact that he made that catch, but he stumbled slightly. He's turning, trying. Now you have to find the ball, right? While you're twisting your body, while you catch it and are twisting still, and you still have to, there's like no room on the sideline, right? How in the world does he get that left foot in bounds? Yeah. By literally an inch or so. Unbelievable that he got that foot down, plus all the other stuff that went into making the catch. It was incredible body control.
1: Yeah, you saw some black dirt from the the field turf flying a little bit. So he got that left foot dragged down.
0: Yeah,
1: got
0: left his and the right was there.
1: Right
0: and
1: foot down. Unbelievable. He was truly a Walenda there with his body control, his balance, and just vintage Ja'Marr Chase.
0: Good thing he's on the Bengals.
1: Beautiful, and he is the delivery. That is the delivery of the game. Let's go out to the phones. Carl is in Houston, Texas. Carl, what's going on?
3: Hey, Jim and Chick, how you doing, gentlemen?
1: Outstanding.
0: Great, Carl, how are you?
3: Oh, feeling on cloud nine after this. My wife was so upset, she left at home with her nephew, and right away, I got to drive home by myself. I didn't care. I was feeling so good, it didn't matter. Hey, it's a slugfest in the first half and everything. I know everybody's ragging on Orlando Brown, but Will Anderson does that to almost every offensive tackle in the league. I mean, but, you know, if it's a good win for us, I'm glad he pulled it out, and Houday, we love it.
1: So is your house a house divided with your...
3: Yes, it is. Yeah, it is. Today,
1: the wife, a Texan fan, and you, Carl, a Bengal fan. Love it.
3: Yes, sir. Well, yeah, and the fans of Cincy put on an outstanding tailgate, too. Got to give a big shout out to them. So any Bengal fans are out there on the road, hook up fans of Cincy. They put on a very good tailgate and good tickets and everything, too, for that. It's very good. Love it, though. But I think, you know, I was a little concerned there in the first half. You know, like I said earlier, you know, we had a good field position, didn't get anything out of it. But still, I'm glad they came through. And those defensive free agents and the draft picks make a hell of a difference, that's for sure.
1: No doubt. Appreciate it.
0: Bengal fans really travel.
1: They do.
0: And the fans of Cincy do a great job.
1: Carl,
0: right.
1: Thank you so much. Let's go to Matt in Springfield. Hi, Matt. Matt, are you there? Let's go to Dave in Oregon, the great state. Hi, Dave.
4: Gentlemen. This could end up being my new favorite thing. Talking to the boys after a win. The Chick and Breach show, maybe the Cheat show? I just don't know. Anyway, I don't want to talk about Orlando. I want to just assume that exactly that. Possibly one of the best DLs in the league are going to do that to everyone. But it does seem a little bit like we've got a Death Star, except not evil. And that Orlando could be the little port that we left open to enemy attack. So that has me a little bit nervous, but... as a longtime Bengals fan and the joy of the teams that Jim played on and going to the Super Bowl, something different, you know, to go into a season or a game thinking about this defense as opposed to Joe's got to hit 50. It's so special. I don't want to jinx it, but it's super exciting and love having you guys there after every game.
1: Hey, appreciate that. And after the 1 o'clock games, now the co-host, We'll be rotating. Now, we're going to have, I believe next week is Bruce Kozerski.
0: Correct.
1: But then Jim will be with us, Jim Breach.
0: Two
1: weeks after that. And then Jim will be done for the season. And then David Folter will get into the rotation. And what I like about it is offensive lineman, defensive stud and faux rock, offensive center guard and Bruce Kozerski, and a special teams legend in Jim Breach. So we get a little bit of everything as far as perspective goes, but it's great being in the house with Jim Breach here.
0: I agree.
1: Yes.
0: I enjoy spending this time with you, Chick, and everybody out there, especially talking about, it's more fun to talk about a win. I can tell you that. That's for sure.
1: It really is. Orlando Brown is going to be, I don't want to say crucified, he is going to be criticized, and some of it is justified. When you give up a sack, now to Hunter here, that was the sack, and then the false start on the very next play. I mean, under a microscope, he wanted to play left tackle, and that's why Kansas City let him go. And he came here, it looked great, and there's you know, there's some issues there. We can't have an ambulance waiting for Joe Burrow after every game or during every game. It's troubling. It really is. And we hold our breath every time Joe Burrow goes down. And that's why having a Joe Flacco in the wings is an absolute blessing.
0: That's very true. Orlando Brown actually played pretty well at the end of last year, the last half the year.
1: The whole offensive line did.
0: Yeah, they played really well. You're right.
1: And there were moments today where, you know, the running game is going. He's got his role in that.
0: Right.
1: And I'm there. Will you please get Ed back, like a Samaje, out there to help him chip? Yeah, because he wasn't coming over Mims' side. He was coming over Orlando Brown's side.
0: So people say, well, put somebody else in.
1: No.
0: Who?
1: Yeah.
0: I mean, no. I don't think there's anybody else they have that is as good as he is. That's why these guys are swing tackles, or, you know, they play only because somebody else goes down. Foster came in for a couple plays for Mims and held up on pass blocking. But again, it's you figure out with what you have and you work with what you have. And hopefully things will come together and they'll play like they did the last half of last year. Today they ran the ball really well. That was really encouraging to see. They opened some really nice holes.
1: They did. Hey, we've got Matt back, we've got Tom, and we've got Jim. We're coming to you next, but we've got to take a break. You're listening to the Tri-State Chevy Dealers post-game sports talk following the Bengals' 20-6 victory over the Houston Texans. We're presented by R&L Carriers. He's Jim Breach. 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
0: I agree.
1: Welcome back to the Tri-State Chevy Dealers Postgame Sports Talk presented by R&L Carriers. He's Jim Breach. This is Chick Ludwig. Awesome to be with you until 8:30 tonight. And we are breaking down the Bengals 20-6 victory over the Houston Texans like a wrecking ball. And we invite your calls at 513-749-7000, 1-800-THE-BIG-ONE. Let's go out to the phones. And we've got Matt back from Springfield. Hi, Matt.
10: Hey, what's going on, Jake?
1: All right. What is on your mind?
10: A great one today. I think the real test, though, is going to be next week against the Steelers because we all know how those divisional games are. Yeah, it's nice starting out 2-0, but I'm sure about the Buccaneers because they just literally lost to the Browns. And obviously, I mean, yeah, the Texans, yeah, it's nice winning, but obviously they were missing half of their receiving corps, but a win is a win, and Burrow has, he's got to, they got to protect him, I mean, a couple of times there I winced when he was getting a hit from the blind side like that. I mean, he was taking some hits today.
1: It's a wonder that he didn't fumble. It really is that he didn't cough it up. So his ball security was incredible. Funny you should mention that, yeah, beating the Steelers. Okay, everyone that I know that picked game by game for this season had the Bengals with a big hairy L at Houston. Tell me I'm wrong. And for them to go in there and shut them out with zero touchdowns and two field goals, this was one incredible effort by the defense.
10: I agree, man. The pressure, though. Dexter Lawrence, though, has made a humongous difference.
0: And yeah, it's amazing.
10: How about Stewart? How about Stewart today, man?
1: Yes.
10: He's looking like he might be turning into a heck of a player.
1: Well, finishing off. Finishing off with a nice sack at the end of the game. His first sack is a Bengal in the NFL. And Cedric Johnson, the four sacks came late. If I'm not mistaken,
0: three of them did.
1: Yeah, three of them came late. And they were so close to getting to Stroud so often, but he was able to get rid of the football, and the middle of the field was open for him, and they can't blame this loss on C.J. Stroud. I thought he did a hell of a job. I really do.
10: Yeah, he did, man. He really stood in there, and he was a gamer, man. Like, it's just that defense, man. As soon as they got down to the red zone area, it clamps, man.
1: Yes.
10: Like, that D-line is absolutely nasty. This is probably one of the best D lines that I can remember the Bengals ever having.
1: Man.
10: And this is including the time when they made that Super Bowl run. But can you imagine, fellas, if the Bengals offense starts really clicking on all cylinders, and lighting up the scoreboard on top of having this defense, if they continue to play the way they are?
1: Yes.
10: I mean, the sky is the limit for this team. Got a gritty game next week.
1: Absolutely.
0: Yeah. It'll be a kind of a muddy game again next week, probably just because they always play great defense in Pittsburgh.
1: All right, appreciate the call. We've got Tom in Hilton Head, South Carolina. Hi, Tom.
11: What do you say, Chick, sir?
1: All right, I figured this might be touchdown Tommy. Fantastic.
11: Hey, you talked about it numerous times, You get a win on the road, and that's a tough defense. I mean, don't underestimate. Their offense might have been a little bit missing a few players. But that is a top five defense in the NFL, and they bring it. I mean, they don't mess around, and they hammer you. So, hats off to the defense keeping us in the game. We had great field position in the first half. The offense couldn't get it going. But like we said last year, if we could just get this defense to be middle of the road, the offense can take care of itself. Well, maybe that defense is stepping up, and they might be a little bit better than half the league. And the offense got to get it going. And I'm looking forward to next week. I think they'll take it to Pittsburgh. I think they got an attitude. I think they play with an attitude. And that defensive line rotation, those guys are hungry. They're fast. And they're getting after it, man. They don't mess around.
0: Too deep, too. They got players, both the first set and the second set going in. They can all play. Tommy, I got to know. You have to tell me, though. Did you find a Bengal bar, some place to go watch the game?
11: It's funny you say that. So I've been putting stuff out on Facebook like crazy. Somebody wanted me to go to Tybee Island. There's a sandbar there. That's about an hour away from me. Somebody said, let's go to Riley's. I went to Riley's. There was like 25 of them. I ran into my ex-brother-in-law. I couldn't believe it. him and about 15 other guys. So we tore that place apart today. So we were fired up, pissed off a lot of
0: people. Is that a good thing or a bad thing if you ran into your ex-brother-in-law?
11: Oh, it was good. No, it's a good situation, so it's all good. I couldn't believe it. All of a sudden, I hear him over the corner say, "Hey, who did?" And I walk over and I go, "I'm looking at this guy." And I go, "I hadn't seen him in like 30 years. I'm like, "You look familiar." He says, "So do you." I was like, "Your last name's not Bud, is he?" He said, "It is." Oh, my God, you got to be kidding me. So all of a sudden, I was within 15 or 20 immediately, you know. But the mood was kind of funny because there were a lot of Steeler fans kind of in the corner. They didn't say a whole lot today. There were a lot of Cleveland fans. Obviously, they haven't said anything all year. And Baltimore got beat, too. And so those guys, I mean, there were a lot of people with their tails between their legs. So, you know, this is a good time for the Bengals kind of moving up the charts. I think they'll take care of business at Pittsburgh. And I'm telling you, I mean, Burrow had a tough day. I mean, he took a lot of shots. I mean, if that was a Muhammad Ali fight. I mean, he took some big shots, you know. And he had a couple plays he extended. I mean, that one touchdown to Jamar, he extended that play, got out of the guy's footwork and threw that seed. You know, I mean, it's a laser. And so they did enough to win. I mean, they did what he needed to do, and they move on. And 2-0, don't get any better than that.
0: You know, I find it's interesting. People want him to get rid of the ball quick, get down, don't take these hits. But yet some of the best plays he's ever made as a Bengal is when he has scrambled and gotten the ball down the field and hit Chase or whomever. And today, yeah, it was a huge difference maker.
11: Yeah, you're absolutely right. And I think Burrow's got enough confidence. Like, if I could just extend this play, I can make a play.
0: Oh, there's no doubt about that.
11: Yeah, and a couple of times he got chased from behind. He didn't see the guy closing in. Looked like it was open to the right, you know. And I just, like you said, the injury is what I worry about. But I'll tell you the guy they need to really – Eric Gall, he was like a human bulldozer, and we've seen him before. He had a couple of those plays when Jace Brown was running the ball, and he just lit it up. I would like to see, you know, Eric kind of maybe help out Brown on the outside, because I think he'd do a lot more chipping. He might be doing some damage before that guy ever gets onto Brown.
0: He catches the ball really well too. He's a full fledged tight end who comes off as an offensive lineman at times.
1: He's a critical part of this offense. There's no doubt about that. Awesome. Hey, great stuff, Tommy.
11: It was awesome, guys. Hey, I love your show. I'm going to be obviously out of town, but I'm going to be in town like the second week in October. Maybe I'll come see you on that Sunday.
1: All right. Well, we're in studio this year for now. Yeah. So, but that's all right. Appreciate you. Hey, we've got Alan in Orlando, or talking about Orlando. Hey, Alan, what's up?
12: Hey, guys. This is Alan. I called from St. Thomas last weekend, and I got back home for a couple weeks before I head back out. Just want to say two things. First thing is, they mentioned on the television when Shamar had a sack, right, at the end of the game?
1: Yes.
12: And they said he was in for B.J. Hill, but was that just the way they were doing a rotation? Because B.J. Hill is usually in the interior, right?
1: B.J. was out today.
12: Okay.
1: Yeah, he did not play.
12: Shamar in as a defensive and interior defensive end, is that right?
1: Well, when he's listed as a defensive end, but in a passing situation, get your best studs up front. He's one of them. Get him up there and get after the quarterback.
12: Gotcha. And that's kind of what I thought. The second thing is I wanted to ask Jim Breach if he remembered. You might remember, too. In 1981, around Christmas time, the 12 Days of Christmas, instead they used the Bengals' names. Do you remember that?
0: I do. There was a lot going on during that time. You know, we were winning a lot. Team was going well. People were coming up with songs. Yes, I do remember that. I don't remember what was part of that, but I do remember what you're talking about.
12: I remember Collinsworth a catching and Jim Breach a kicking.
1: Yeah. Oh, man.
12: Thanks, guys.
1: Thanks a lot.
0: Thank you.
1: Can you imagine if this, and Dan Hort has said it, nothing galvanizes a city like a Super Bowl run. This place is already fired up. Can you imagine if it keeps winning? This town's going to be on fire.
0: Whether it's Super Bowl or chasing a World Series or whatever the case. So just think about the University of Miami University going undefeated last year.
1: Basketball.
0: The whole country went nuts over them.
1: Yes.
0: I went to the Dayton play-in game. That was one of the greatest experiences I've ever had. That place was rocking. So, yeah, when your team wins, It is a lot of fun.
1: Wow, the phone lines are lighting up. We invite your calls at 513-749-7000, 1-800-THE-BIG-ONE. Nothing's more fun than Bengals post-game sports talk. And this is the Tri-State Chevy Dealers post-game sports talk presented by R&L Carriers. He's Jim Breach. This is Chick Ludwig. Bengals win 20-6. They're in first place. They're 2-0. Doesn't get any better than this on

0: misused automated license plate readers. FOP Lodge President Ken Kober says any officer accessing surveillance databases for personal reasons breaches public trust and should face immediate firing. The legislation would make database misuse a fifth-degree felony, mandating the surrender of an officer's badge. Federal safety regulators are urging the Ohio Turnpike to eliminate all cash toll booths and move entirely to high-speed electronic tolling. The NTSB recommendation follows a fatal 2024 crash near Swanton. Surveillance revealed drivers make an average of 52 dangerous last-minute lane changes a day trying to reach cash lanes. The next update is at the top of the hour. Breaking news anytime. I'm Travis Laird, News Radio 700 WLW.
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6: To help Chip for Orlando Brown Jr. Shotgun snap. Burrow under pressure begins scrambling right. Gets away from a sack. Points toward the end zone. Throws. Jamar Chase makes the catch.
7: Yes.
6: Touchdown.
7: Yes. Big.
6: Bengals. Two touchdown catches for Jamar Chase. And the Bengals are on the verge of going up by 14.
8: That's Dan Hoard, Dave Lapham, and Tony Pike on the Bengals radio network. And that was the second touchdown pass from Joe Burrow to Jamar Chase, giving the Bengals a 17-3 lead on their way to a 20-6 victory. Welcome back to the Tri-State Chevy Dealers post-game sports talk presented by R&L Carriers, Chick Ludwig, alongside Bengals legend Jim Breach, who wore numbers 10 and 3 for your Cincinnati Bengals. And this 2-0 start certainly feels a heck of a lot better than last year's 2-0 start when Joe went down against Jacksonville, and it was a very nervous 2-0 last year.
9: It was, and there was no Joe Flacco. Although Jake Browning had come in and pulled that game out, and he played so well previously that we thought things were going to be fine. It's, at least in the interim, right? Didn't turn out that way, but then Joe Flacco comes in and plays crazy well, and now he's on the roster. So,
8: what a luxury.
9: Hopefully he doesn't have to see the field this year.
8: All right. Joe in Wilder has been holding. Thank you, Joe. What's on your mind? Joe, are you there? Let's go to Sean in Shelbyville. Hey, Sean.
10: Hey, Chipster.
8: Yes,
10: JD.
8: Sir.
10: Hooday. Thanks for taking my call. I
7: excited, obviously, about the wind and

0: I know it's early, but I don't think the front office right now is probably going to get a lot of talk or run for the credit they deserve for making that 10th pick to get Dex, yeah. And then also landing Cassius Howell right after in the second round there. And then, you know, the defense just sticks out heavy. You know, Miles Murphy popping early on this defense, which is huge. That emergence could change, really, I think, the depth of this defensive line. And then even Shamar coming back to make an impact today. I feel like it started to give a little bit of breathing room maybe for the offense that hasn't been clicking early.
1: Yeah.
0: And so I think it does give Joe Burrow and the rest of that offense just the time now going into week three to keep refining, keep, you know, getting better. And it's exciting. You know, they don't have to all be going on all cylinders really out of the gate.
1: They don't have to score 50 because the defense has given up over 30. You're right. So I love this, Sean. I like that analysis. The defense is playing so well that it's allowing the offense, hey, to come along incrementally here. I think the offense will continue to just get better and better, Jim.
2: Look at the personnel. You know it will, because it has in the past. And once they get settled in, it'll be great. You know, and the other part too, if they can get some long drives,
1: yes,
2: take some heat off the defense, spend some time, they'll play even better if they're on the field less.
1: Sean, appreciate the call, man. Great analysis. We have Alex in Mason. Hi, Alex.
3: Hey, Chick, thanks for taking my call.
1: Yes, sir.
3: Great win today. But the pause of concern is the health of Joe Burrow in 17 games. Because we know we got a snapshot picture now what the defense is going to give us. But we all know in the NFL, you're going to have to score points to consistently win across the board, even if you got a stellar defense.
1: Correct.
3: And we know in that division, given the inability of that offensive line to protect Joe Burrow, Pittsburgh and Baltimore are licking their chops, because they gonna count on every year. At the end of the day, it's Cincinnati gonna have Joe Burrow under center, not Joe Flacco or anybody else. Because if they can't protect Joe Burrow, it don't matter putting Joe Flacco under center. He ain't mobile enough to be able to get out to create plays that Joe Burrow do when he has his health.
1: Interesting, and you're
3: that
1: saying
3: is what
1: this.
3: It's so concerning.
1: Yeah, interesting, you're saying this, Alex, because Marvin Lewis took this team to, what, 7 playoff berths?
2: Mm-hmm.
1: And at the end of each season, regular season, they were dead, because you're playing Baltimore and Pittsburgh. The team was beat up and couldn't deal with the Houston Texans in the postseason.
3: And, shit, God knows we got a defense now that if we keep our offense healthy, we would at least go to the AFC Championship game.
1: And Alex, I wanna host an AFC Championship game. I don't want to go to Kansas City. I don't want to go to Buffalo.
3: Wouldn't that be nice come in January?
1: Yes.
3: When all the teams have to come through Cincinnati to get to go anywhere. But we're going to have to. They're going to have to figure out to protect Joe Burrow. And Alex, Orlando Brown, he got embarrassed today.
1: At times he did. And in other times, you know, he helped create some holes in the run game and pushing guys aside to give Joe a little bit more time. So it's just that when there's a sack, all of a sudden a microscope is on that guy. And, man, left tackle, it's a monster.
3: But I know he ain't gonna have a Will Anderson over him every Sunday. But you best believe teams are seeing that to be able to scheme and to put together a defense to attack that side of the field where he's on.
1: Yeah.
3: So they're going to have to move their tight ends around. They're going to have to get him some help, because that is not sustainable.
1: I got a feeling they will, Alex, studying that tape. Hey, we got to run. Appreciate the call. Joe is in Wilder. Joe, are you there?
4: Yes, I am.
1: That sounds like Willie Anderson's locker because we would back up to his locker and it would be like filling up the notebook. Beep, beep, beep. Yeah. What's on your mind? I think we've lost Joe again. Mike is in L.A., our great friend Mike. How are you, Mike?
5: Dick Hickster, what a wonderful day for this Bengals team. It looks like the turnaround has finally happened.
1: Oh, man, it's happening. It's happening.
5: It's
1: and
5: a beautiful thing.
1: It really is. And Dan Horde saying this defense is for real, and I'm loving it.
5: It appears to be, Chick. I mean, it's really quite a remarkable turnaround. I have to hand it to the front office. I wish the Reds could follow their lead, but that's okay. Hey, how about the Saints helping us out today by beating Baltimore at Baltimore?
1: Sweet.
2: What a great comeback. That's 2 weeks in a row. They've had a huge comeback.
1: Well, welcome to the head coaching ranks, Jesse Minter and Kevin Stefanski in Atlanta, a flat-out 0-2. And it's
2: an ugly 0-2, too.
1: It really is. It really is.
5: Tyler Chuck appears to be the real deal. What do you guys think?
2: I agree. Yeah, he's a good. Matter of fact, he's the second half of last year. He played extremely well for him. So I think he's definitely the real deal.
5: Where did he play college ball, guys? You know,
2: Louisville.
5: I can't remember.
2: He came out of Louisville.
5: At Louisville.
2: Yeah, I don't know where he played before that. He was somewhere before that.
5: That kid down there at Louisville looked pretty good yesterday, too. I got to give the Cardinals some credit. That was an impressive win.
2: That was.
5: Hey, guys, thanks. I just wanted to celebrate with you, and God bless you, and have a wonderful evening.
1: Thank you so much, Mike. Wow, what an exciting day it was yesterday with the University of Cincinnati coming back and beating the Miami Redhawks down 28-7 at half. And then how about the Bluegrass State? Kentucky goes down to College Station, Texas, and upsets ninth-ranked A&M. It just doesn't happen. But it was a great hire by Kentucky's first-year head coach. He took the defensive coordinator from Texas A&M, and he's now in the Bluegrass State. He's now in Lexington with UK. All right, loved it. And Louisville, back and forth against SMU and pulling out the victory there. That was awesome. Let's stick with the phones here, and we've got Chris in Cincinnati. Hi, Chris.
6: Hello. What a great day to be a Bengals fan.
1: It certainly is, Chris.
6: Yes, sir. I just wanted to go ahead and say I do think that, like we said, that Will Anderson being over us, being over the Bengals, over Brown, that's not going to happen every week. I know that he got beat a lot, but Will Anderson is a beast. I mean, it just is what it is.
2: And so is Danielle Hunter.
1: Danielle
2: Hunter.
1: Yeah, those two guys.
2: Those guys are amazing.
6: I'm telling you guys. And I just really think the offensive line will hold up. They'll gel a little bit better. Hopefully, you know, they said today that we only have one of two starting lineups that come in from last season to have our whole O-line. It's just like one other team in the NFL. So I think that's huge, and they'll continue to work to get better. But hats off to the defense, man. They really have turned that page.
1: Wow. Can you imagine trying to run on that defense, man? It gets clogged up
2: it
1: in an absolute
2: It was really hard
1: hurry.
2: Today, wasn't
1: oh,
2: it?
1: Oh, man. Wow.
6: Yes.
1: Dexter Lawrence, great, man. Great. Stand next to that guy, and it's like blocking the sun, man.
2: But it's not just him.
1: You're right.
2: You know, they can run somewhere else besides where Dexter Lawrence is, but everybody was just do your job, right?
1: Yes.
2: Just take care of your job and fill those gaps, and good things happen, and it worked really well.
1: Jonathan Allen and Boye Mafe and Miles Murphy and Cassius Howell. What a first step that dude has. T.J. Slayton. And then Shamar Stewart.
2: And Jenkins, Chris Jenkins.
1: Chris Jenkins getting involved. So, love the rotation, keeping cats fresh.
6: Yes, sir. Who they, fellas?
1: Chris, there's plenty of room on the bandwagon, brother. Let's hop on.
2: And don't forget Johnson in there, too, with two sacks today.
1: Cedric Johnson, you're right.
2: He probably was only activated because B.J. Hill was down today.
1: Oh, awesome. The dude can get after it. Loved it. All right, thanks, Chris. Appreciate it. And we've got time for Scott and Indy.
2: I want to throw this out.
1: Oh,
2: Tyler
1: Shuck
2: did not.
7: Hey, guys.
2: Hi, Scott. I just want to correct myself. Tyler Shek did not go to Louisville. Texas Tech was his last stop before the NFL.
1: Okay.
2: Sorry about that.
7: Hey, guys. Thanks for taking my call.
1: All right, Scott.
7: Hey, I'm here. Thanks for taking my call, guys.
1: You're welcome. Hi, Scott. You're welcome.
7: Hey, Jim, I want to tell you, you stopped by our tailgate years ago, and you were really humble and nice. I appreciate it. Guys, the reason I was looking to call in, I was telling my sons here in Indianapolis, we were watching the game, I'm like, why in the world are we running these plays towards, it was in the first half, what, two-minute drill, if you will. Why in the world, how many times did Joe Burrow hit the ground in that series? Why in the world are we calling those kind of plays? And then it started happening towards the end of the game. I felt like Chase Brown was looking really good. What, he averaged 4 yards a carry? And we went away from that. And I just didn't quite understand the play calling. But we're trying to keep Joe Burrow straight up and down. And I thought he had been working with Flacco in the offseason to, you know, kind of get a little bit better about throwing the ball away.
1: I don't know what to say. It's
2: Throwing the ball away, it always sounds good, and sometimes guys do. Like, you can't take a sack, can't do this, can't do that. But the reality is there's a lot going on every play, and he wants to get rid of the ball quickly. But times those things are covered, then he has to go somewhere else, and things start to break down, and you got to... So, yes, it's... You don't want to see it. You don't want to see it, but you also want to keep drives alive so you can put games away. And, yeah, they had the running game going nicely, but, like, the last time they had the ball was 3rd and 8. You know, they were trying to do something with it, get the finish off the game.
1: Scott, appreciate the call. We've got to run. We're taking a break. 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He's Jim Breach. 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
1: That's Dan Hoard and Dave Lapham on the Bengals Radio Network. And you're listening to the Tri-State Chevy Dealers post-game sports talk presented by R&L Carriers. Bengals win 20-6. Fourth and not one, it was 2 inches, okay, at the 19-yard line. And Dexter Lawrence smothers David Montgomery, and that allowed Cincinnati to go. And then they went ahead and scored their first touchdown.
2: The quickness he showed beating, you know, going between the guard and the center and the guard, the way he shot through there was, I mean, for a guy that big, was just absolutely amazing.
1: And that brings us to one of our sponsorship cards. Let's review the Gilkey Windows window of opportunity, brought to you by Gilkey Windows. 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And I've got two of them, and that's my first one. Fourth and one at Cincinnati's 18-yard line at the 6:58 mark of the second quarter. Fourth and 2 inches, David Montgomery, Mount Healthy High School, Iowa State University, denied, minus one, smothered by the grizzly bear, also known as Dexter Lawrence. Wow. And then the other one, and that allowed the Bengals to go on a touchdown drive to take a 7-2-0 lead at the 3:29 mark of that second quarter. Then the other one, fourth and one at the Bengals 40, and the kicker for the Houston Texans, Kaime Fairbairn. Fairbairn. A 58-yard field goal, just short.
2: Yeah,
1: I mean, it is dead on the money, but it is like 1 yard short. And Jim said it.
2: I think it was inches short.
1: Came into the studio. If it would have been a 57-yarder, he would have made it.
2: Yeah.
1: And they didn't get points there. And then Cincinnati went on another scoring drive. And that was a Burrow to Chase, the 18-yarder. Just a thing of beauty. So those were the two Gilkey Windows window of opportunity. Once again, Gilkey Windows, the key to quality windows is trusting the pros, Gilkey Windows. And that was huge for the Cincinnati Bengals.
2: I'm going to make this one correction. It's the last time I'll talk about Tyler Shuck. He did go to Louisville. Louisville fans, I apologize to you and Texas Tech and Oregon.
1: He started at Oregon, then he went to
2: Texas Tech. And then he finished at Louisville, and now he's in the NFL, and I'm not talking about him anymore until time we play him.
1: Yes. So the spelling of his name and the pronunciation of his name, two entirely different animals there, but he's quite a talent, and he was, what, a second-round draft pick?
2: Playing well for him.
1: He did. Awesome. Let's go back out to the phones. Bucky is in Taylor Mill. Bucky, how we doing?
17: That can get better than a Bengals win.
1: Oh, it just makes you feel so much better on a Sunday.
2: Monday's even better.
1: Monday's even better at the water cooler at work. Oh,
17: you got
1: awesome.
17: That. Oh, my God.
1: You sleep better at night. Man, this isn't baseball.
17: I want to give my fiance, Steve Butkovich, a shout out. We've been together for 8 years. Go to all the Bengals games. We would loved to have been there today, but you know it's expensive to go out on the road.
1: Yes.
17: Nothing better than to be gay at the Bengals game.
1: All right, Bucky. Appreciate the call. You're celebrating the victory. Awesome. Let's
17: you believe it. And Sexy Dexy.
1: Ooh, what a player. What a player. Thanks so much, Bucky. We're moving on to Kevin in Woodlawn. Hi, Kevin.
18: Hi, how you doing?
1: Oh, fantastic.
18: I just wanted to comment. I hope the Bengals don't take their foot off the gas as far as drafting guys in the trenches. We want to keep Joe Burrow, which is our money. They've got to keep him healthy for a long time. A good running game, some good bruising, nose tackles like Dexy, you know. Keep looking for those guys in the college ranks. Keep bringing them in.
2: They have. They've tried. Yeah. On the offense, they've tried to find guys, and they just, for whatever reason, they weren't working out. Amarius Mims is going to be phenomenal. So they have hit on a couple guys, and I think Fairbanks is going to be really, really, really good.
18: Yeah.
2: So they've done well there. And defensive line, they seem to put some good guys on the field here lately. So there's some positives going on there, but you can't stop. And I think Philadelphia Eagles are probably the best example of that, because great offensive line, rotational defensive lines, and you know they've played for a lot of Super Bowls over the last few years, and they're always playing in big games.
18: Yep, and just one more thing. I think they need to get if they can find a good bruising running back. I like Samaje Perine and Chase Brown, but a bruiser like a Derrick Henry or something like that.
1: He's one of one.
2: I think everybody.
1: Yeah, Derek is one of one.
2: We have a reincarnation. Yeah. Pete Johnson could step up.
1: Yes.
2: Oh, old Pete.
1: Man. Right.
2: 250 pounds of Pete Johnson.
1: No kidding.
18: Yeah.
1: All right. Appreciate it, Kevin. And let's, Chase Brown. How about his first step? Very, very impressive. Love having that
2: guy. He's really a good back.
1: He really is. And just looking at his stats, 20 carries, 80 yards, a 4.0 average. But it was better than that until, you know, the last couple of, he got stopped at the line of scrimmage.
2: They were bringing a lot of people to the line of scrimmage. Yeah.
1: A 3-yard loss here and there, but a long gain of 11. But that quick burst through the line, fantastic, and he is just holding on to the ball.
2: You know, what's interesting to me is these really good backs that look like they're stopped. The next thing you know, they're diving and getting 2 or 3 more yards when it looked like there was nothing there. So it's really impressive what these guys, how they can make those little extra yards. It cuts down how much of you have to go for a first down.
1: That's exactly right, and it's short yardage awareness and. Fantastic. Mike in L.A. one more time. Mike, you're back.
19: Yeah, I forgot to mention, Chicken, thank you for your generosity letting me on again. I don't normally do that. I'm just ecstatic for the Browns. Now, you're about my – I grew up watching the Browns,
1: yes.
19: Probably like you did, because we didn't have them. Kenny Coleman was the play-by-play guy. He was very good. Do you remember Kenny Coleman?
1: Yes, I do. I sure do. And Warren Lahr, former Browns player, he was doing his analysis. I grew up with him. Born in 54, and I remember 64 when I was 10 years old. They were a dynasty with Paul Brown.
19: And Mill Plum and Dr. Frank Ryan at the quarterback spot.
2: Slinging his sidearm.
1: Oh,
2: Frank
1: my
2: Ryan.
19: Yeah. Hey, Jimmy, I apologize. When I called before, I didn't say hello to you, so I apologize.
2: Hi, Mike.
19: but, hey, real quick, if you don't mind, the guy was just talking about how backs, you know, they can get out another yard or two. The thing that used to drive everybody crazy, but it was cool, was when Jimmy Brown would make a run, remember how long it would take him to get up and walk? And you always thought, oh, my God, he's hurt. He's got to be hurt. Because he took forever to get up after the tackle out of the pile and go back to the huddle. Do you guys think he's the greatest running back of all time?
2: If he's not, he's one of the top two or three. And, yeah, you're right. He would conserve that energy, and he'd get back up there and just do it again. He
1: retired
2: was big
1: after
2: and
1: nine,
2: fast. Yeah.
1: Retired after 9 seasons. He's one of one, period. And in today's day and age, it's Derrick Henry. But awesome stuff, Mike. Oh, I can talk Cleveland Browns with you for an hour. There's no doubt about that. Hey, we've reached the top of the hour break. Thanks so much. You're listening to the Tri-State Chevy Dealers Post-Game Sports Talk presented by R&L Carriers. He's Jim Breach. This is Chick Ludwig. Bengals 20, Houston Texans 6. We're celebrating until 8:30 tonight on 700 WLW in Cincinnati's ESPN 1530.
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21: High-stakes diplomacy at the White House as President Trump prepares to host China's Xi Jinping. With the 7 o'clock report, I'm Travis Laird, breaking now. President Donald Trump will host Chinese President Xi Jinping for a state dinner at the White House on Thursday. The summit signals a pivot toward personalized diplomacy, focusing on trade tariffs, artificial intelligence regulations, and Gulf energy shipping routes.
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22: In the forecast tonight, we're clouding up. A flood watch out for heavy rain, a low of 66. Now for tomorrow, mostly cloudy, scattered showers, a high of 75. At night, mostly cloudy and a low down to 59. From your severe weather station, I'm 9 First Warning, Chief Meteorologist Steve Raleigh. 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
21: Despite U.S. military strikes against Iran, global oil price spikes have remained surprisingly tempered. Analysts credit China's strategic petroleum absorption and diplomatic mediation for cushioning global markets. A federal antitrust lawsuit filed in California accuses OpenAI, Anthropic, Google, and SpaceX AI of illegally colluding to slow the pace of AI model releases following safety essays. Google confirmed its Gemini AI model accessed the networks of three real companies during a May security evaluation. Misconfigured test environments allowed unintended web access, though the model self-terminated once real systems were detected. American chains like KFC and Wendy's are rapidly expanding into inland Chinese cities, while Chinese fast food brands like Mixiu and Wallace are opening discount storefronts across New York and California. Republican campaigns and super PACs aired over 5,500 television spots during weekend NFL and college football telecasts, outspending Democratic opponents 12-1 to reach male voters. The U.S. Department of Justice issued a binding opinion declaring federal bans on handgun sales to 18 to 20-year-olds unconstitutional under Second Amendment historical standards. Cincinnati Fraternal Order of Police is backing a state proposal to crack down on law enforcement officers who misuse automated license plate readers. FOP Lodge President Ken Kober says any officer accessing surveillance databases for personal reasons breaches public trust and should face immediate firing. The legislation would make database misuse a fifth-degree felony, mandating the surrender of an officer's badge. Federal safety regulators are urging the Ohio Turnpike to eliminate all cash toll booths and move entirely to high-speed electronic tolling. The NTSB recommendation follows a fatal 2024 crash near Swanton. Surveillance revealed drivers made an average of 52 dangerous last-minute lane changes a day while trying to reach the cash lanes. The Kentucky Cannabis Industry Alliance held its inaugural Medical Cannabis Expo on Saturday at Lexington's Central Bank Center. The event featured educational seminars and on-site certification clinics as the state reaches 26,000 registered cardholders. And the Bureau of Land Management completed an $11 million oil and gas leaks auction. Lease auction in the Wayne National Forest, over 27,000 acres across Monroe and Washington counties, were leased for horizontal fracking, sparking plans for a federal lawsuit by environmental advocates. And a 83-year-old retired Cincinnati Fire District Chief is being praised for his quick thinking after escaping a total house fire in Miami Township. John Carson relied on nearly 30 years of firefighting instincts to rescue his son's dog and crawl clear of downed power lines. Community members are now organizing relief efforts to help Chief Carson replace essential items before his 84th birthday this week. And Mondelez International announced a comprehensive global rebrand for Oreo in 2027, featuring cleaner ingredients, new packaging, and fan-voted returning flavors. The next update at the bottom of the hour. Breaking news anytime. I'm Travis Laird, News Radio 700 WLW.
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1: 7:07 in the Queen City of Cincinnati. Chick Ludwig alongside Bengals legend Jim Breach. You are listening to the Tri-State Chevy Dealers post-game sports talk presented by R&L Carriers following the Bengals' 20-6 victory over the Texans in Houston. Liam Tomlinson is tonight's producer. We are going all the way to 8:30 tonight, breaking it down like a wrecking ball. And Jim, let's highlight the drive of the game. Brought to you by the BMW Store. There are over 350 BMW centers in the United States, but there's only one store, the BMW Store, where passion loves company. And the reason we could pick either one of the touchdown drives, but the second one that gave the Bengals a 17-3 lead, a two-touchdown lead, so critical, and it came after the Texans missed a 58-yard field goal just barely, and then the Bengals go on an 8-play, 52-yard drive, finished by a Joe Burrow to Ja'Marr Chase 18-yard touchdown at 3:03 of the third quarter, giving Cincinnati that two-touchdown lead at 17-3. And on that drive, or on that play, Joe Burrow is directing Ja'Marr Chase to go from left to right, break back into the end zone, and boom, a crossing route, 6 points. So critical.
2: How many times have we seen him do that? He's just pointing somebody out. Just go over here. You know, we're in the backyard playing football, right? There's only 70,000 people in there watching.
1: That's incredible. And on that drive, I'm looking at it here, Burrow with a short pass to Chase for 4 yards, then a penalty on Orlando Brown on the false start, but then Samaje Perine goes for 4 yards, then the pass to Samaje for 16 yards, then an incompletion, then Chase Brown with an 11-yard run, and then a 2-yard run, and then another 2-yard run. It's 3rd and 6 at the 18-yard line of Houston. Joe Burrow takes the deep drop and scrambles, the scramble drill, points for, tell Ja'Marr where to go. Ja'Marr knew exactly where to go to get open, touchdown.
2: When those guys step up out of, in, whether it's in a really good pocket and just step up there and the whole field opens up in front of you, or in this case, he slid out the side.
1: Yes.
2: And he opens and there's nothing in front of him. There's a whole lot he can do. And he, and obviously they were, it worked out pretty well.
1: We invite your phone calls at 513-749-7000, 1-800, the big one. And we appreciate each and every caller to 700 WLW and to Cincinnati's ESPN 1530. Let's go out to the phones to Clifton and welcome in Griffin.
5: Hey, man, how's it going?
1: Outstanding.
2: Doing great.
5: Oh, I'm fired up. I'll tell you what, I got two things that I want to talk about. One, don't discredit this Texans team. I mean, the Bengals made them look bad today, but, I mean, went to the playoffs last year. Good squad, good quarterback, C.J. Stroud. But, man, the Bengals, I feel like they made them look silly. What do you think?
2: I don't know if they made them look silly. They have an incredibly good defense. Stroud's playing already playing better than he played last season. So I think they're going to be right in the thick of things in the not-too-distant future. They started off 0-2 last year, got to the playoffs, made some headway in the playoffs.
1: The Bengals put a lot of pressure. They just couldn't quite get to him.
2: Right.
1: Sack, but, man, he got outside the pocket. And even when he was in the pocket, he was able to get rid of the ball before he got crushed and delivered to his playmakers, and especially his tight ends.
2: His tight end had a career day.
1: But nevertheless, the Bengals, to hold the Texans to 6 points, two field goals, heck of a job. After that team scored 31 against Buffalo last week in a loss. Gotta love it.
5: Yeah. Hey, second point. I mean, right now that trade for Dexter Lawrence.
1: Oh.
5: I don't think it could get any better. I really don't.
1: That was fantastic. Yes, he's been a big time difference maker, making everyone. Not only is he awesome, making everyone around him better.
5: Yep. I mean, when it takes three people to block him, somebody's unblocked. I mean, man. I need a sack out of him. I need to see his dance.
2: Yeah.
1: Four.
2: He certainly made some great plays today.
1: 4th and 2 inches, and he just envelops David Montgomery.
2: Think about that, though. When you actually get the ball, you've 2 inches when the play starts. By the time the ball's handed off, the guy's probably, Montgomery's probably 3 yards or more from the line of scrimmage. So if you can get some penetration, that's why, they get stopped. That's why people do so much of the tush-push and that type of play, because they're so... Now, with Dexter Lawrence there and some of the other bigger guys, it's hard to push them aside and do a quarterback sneak. They just don't move very easily.
1: But yes, he's a difference maker, and big-time cliche, what a difference a year makes. We saw this defense last year. Wow. How much better is it this year?
2: It really is.
1: It is incredible.
2: Again, they played better at the latter part of last year, though. They were improving.
1: Yes.
2: So there were some positive things happening. And I think they'll continue to get better even this year, the more continuity they have. Because, it was in practice, and now they're doing extra game time, and you're learning each game. So, yeah, I think it'll be exciting to see where they end up.
1: Greg is in Harrison. Hey, Greg.
6: Hey, guys. My question is for Jim. I'm so impressed with Evan McPherson. Everybody knew he was great. Super Bowl run, he was great. And then he had some tough times. And I might be wrong, but I don't think he's missed a kick in the preseason or the regular season. And I'm just curious, hearing from Jim the legend, how does someone do that? How do you just get through that kind of yippee period where things aren't going well, and then all of a sudden, he's back the money Mac?
2: Well, part of it was a little adjustment in, he had made an adjustment in his swing to get away from drawing the ball, and there's some things he did that weren't real natural to him, and he felt like he lost some distance, and that was 3 years ago. Last year he went back to more what he felt comfortable with, more like what he was doing his rookie year, and he had his best year yet. He had 89%, and all he's doing now is carrying it forth. Yeah, he didn't miss a kick in the preseason. Heck, he might not miss a kick in the during the season, the way he's striking. Everything he's kicking is almost dead center or just a little bit off dead center. So, yeah, he's mentally, he's in a phenomenal place. Technique-wise, he's a phenomenal place. So I think it'll continue. It's exciting to see. He's a lot of fun to watch for me.
1: Mentally, it's just unbelievable how the physical and the mental part of kicking come together, Jim.
2: They really have to. The mental side. Well, and really, it's not just kicking, but if you're confident, all of a sudden things become doable. If you lack confidence, you probably are thinking more along the lines of the negative versus the positive. So, yeah, it makes a difference. The confidence, the belief level, and then combining with your technique.
1: As Poncho Carter, race car driver, once told me at Indy, if you think about hitting the wall, you're going to hit the wall. Stay away from the wall.
2: And they weren't, they're not very far away from the wall either.
1: Inches away from the wall. Absolutely.
2: 2 inches, like that first down they were trying to get today?
1: That's exactly right. Wow. Let's go out to the phones. Tim is in Coleraine. Tim, what's happening? Are you there, Timmy? Let's move on, and well, we've reached a perfect time to take a break. He's Jim Breach. This is Chick Ludwig. 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And the Bengals are now 2-0, all alone in first place in the AFC North Division. 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
1: 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He's Jim Breach. This is Chick Ludwig. Bengals win 20-6 over the Houston Texans today, and that propels the Bengals into first place all alone in the AFC North Division.
2: Could it be wire to wire, Chick?
1: Oh, my gosh. Would that be awesome?
2: 1990 Reds all over again.
1: Yes. 1990, I believe. Yes, that's right. 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And Joe Burrow, 20 of 31 for 207 yards. That's 6.7 yards per attempt. Two touchdowns, both to Ja'Marr Chase. One for 32 yards, one for 18. He got sacked five times for negative 25 yards, a passer rating of 105.2. Joe Burrow is a symphony at quarterback. Other guys are a cacophony, like a Baker Mayfield, a riot. Joe, smooth. The decisions that he makes, he did not turn the ball over today. That was so critical. No interceptions. And then getting sacked, man, how does a quarterback hang on to the ball when they're getting hammered from behind with the tomahawk chop? So
2: that's tough.
1: Ball security is huge.
2: Yeah, and these guys are coming in, especially if they're looking at the guy's back. They're gonna, yes. They're going, they're bringing that arm down, expecting to see that ball. Well, it happened. If you think about it, Mayfield gets hit from behind the week before, fumbles it forward, Knight picks it up, runs in for a score.
1: Yes.
2: Because he didn't feel those guys behind him.
1: Wow, Joe's got unbelievable feel, and he's showing toughness.
2: He's always shown toughness, I think. But he would get hurt.
1: Yes.
2: But potentially, not all the time, but, you know, because he's had full seasons, obviously. We hope this is a full season.
1: The knee, the calf, the...
2: Wrist,
1: the toe. It's, and the appendix. Yeah, even the appendix.
2: Yeah.
1: So, but love the guy and his decision-making. I like the fact that he is under center more, and it's quick hitters with that running game with Chase Brown. I love it.
2: There's been some good stuff with it today. They did really well. They also ran pretty decently out of the shotgun too a few times.
1: Yes. Let's go out to the phones. We've got Johnny Mark in Versailles, Kentucky. Johnny.
12: Hey, Chickster. Chick. I'm on my way home. Actually came into town today for Oktoberfest and then went over to the Reds game. Last home game of the year.
1: Correct.
12: A disappointing season. Only comment I want to make about that game is Pete Crow Armstrong is the real deal.
1: After going 0-for-10 with four strikeouts in the first two games, he showed why he's going to be the National League most valuable player.
12: No question. Yeah, I mean, he looked like a professional among amateurs out there. It was crazy.
1: You know, and he's only like, you know what? He could walk by you and you wouldn't know that he's a superstar. Right. He's like 6 foot, right. 180. And
12: his bat speed is crazy.
1: His bat speed's crazy and his defense, glove you very much, is phenomenal.
12: Yeah.
1: The breaks that he makes on the ball, his awareness, his speed, his toughness, he's nails. He is absolutely nails.
2: 24 years old.
1: Yes. And he was a first-round draft pick of the Mets, but he had had a shoulder injury, and they deal him 1 year at the deadline to get some pitching or whatever. What a mistake, monumental mistake by a franchise.
12: Right. Yeah. Well, there's nothing I like less than being surrounded by Cubs fans at a Reds game that we lose 9-1. But they had the Bengals on the whole time. And here's my question for you guys. Talk about the weaknesses of this team for me. I'd like to hear what you think about where are the holes? Because, to be honest with you, other than depth in a couple of levels on the defense, I don't see any. And I'm probably looking through rose-colored glasses. So tell me what you think.
1: I don't know about weaknesses, but there's definitely things that they can clean up, and that is, number one, the penalties, the false starts. And like Jim said, last week they were lining up in the neutral zone. So neutral zone infractions, all those quote-unquote little things. But, you know, Orlando Brown, man, it's He's going to get criticized, and rightfully so. He tries to time that snap count to the exact split second. And if he's early, they're throwing the flag, and all of a sudden, it's instead of second and five, it's back to second and 10. And it's...
12: Yeah.
1: But weaknesses, they're strong. His team is a good-looking team.
2: And the more they play together on the defensive side, the better they'll become.
1: Yes.
2: You know, and right now, they're communicating really well. There were some holes today. They threw the ball, but they kept it in front of them. The one thing, they're not giving up big plays. You know, they're tackling. They're getting people on the ground. If you can get them, they don't advance the ball like 20 yards. Like T catches that one across the middle and gets another 20, 25 yards. If you can keep from that happening, yeah, you can slow down the process. And the more plays they have to play prior to getting the end zone, then there's a chance negative things can happen.
1: Yes.
2: You know, yeah. They've done a good job of it. You know, trying... keep them out of the end zone, and they did that phenomenally well today.
1: It's funny, Johnny Mark, with your question, because when I wrote for the Dayton Daily News and covered the club, I also was a stringer for Sporting News, and they wouldn't allow us to just be all positive, you know, strengths, weaknesses, upside potential, and that really forced us to, you know, analyze a player's entire game. You know, so they've all got stuff to work on, no doubt.
12: Last question, Chick. We had 4 sacks last week and 5 sacks today.
2: 4 today.
12: How long?
1: Yeah.
12: 4 today. Okay. How long did it take us to get 8 sacks last year? Do you have any idea?
1: No.
2: It wasn't 2 games, that's for sure.
12: It was not 2 games.
2: No, it was... It actually got better as the season wore on, but I think they were toward the bottom for much of the year and then did better as, you know, that second half when they started playing better.
1: The frustration, Johnny, of scoring over 30 points and losing last year. Wow.
12: Right.
1: It's just, that cannot happen.
2: You know, when you play with a lead, is a better chance of getting sacks when you know they're going to throw the ball. And today... they couldn't run the ball. They were going to throw the ball.
1: Yes.
2: And they were close all day. So you're getting in his face. You're putting pressure up the middle. There's nowhere to step up. He had so many underthrown balls and high balls because he couldn't step into the throw. He was more like flicking it out there. Those are all things that they may not be sacks, but it's because they're so close and the pressures, and they make a huge difference.
1: Johnny.
12: Yeah, the defense. Yeah. Defense is a joy to watch, Chick. Thanks for the show. Thanks for taking my call.
1: Thank you very much, Johnny. Look forward to hearing from you again, of course. We've got time for Jim and Amelia before we reach the bottom of the hour break. Hi, Jim.
13: Can you hear me, sir?
1: Yes, sir.
13: You know what would be a good marketing thing? Like, you know, the most wanted posters. It would be the defensive guys lined up on the most wanted posters.
1: The most wanted posters. I like. Oh,
13: and
1: man.
13: The offensive guys would be the most wanted. And it would be like such a marketing. And the kids could buy the posters of the most wanted on the Bengals. It'd be fun.
1: How about superimposing some Bengals on Tigers, man?
13: But anyway, it's a good marketing trick for the kids.
1: Yeah, wanted. Oh, my gosh. Yeah, I could see what a sheriff Dexter Lawrence would make. Man, big-time sheriff.
2: He would
1: with
2: be.
1: His, he with would his posse, or an outlaw with his posse going out and hunting the rest of the National Football League. Great stuff. All right, Jim, appreciate you. I'm asking Michael in Mount Airy to hang on because we've reached the bottom of the hour break. Once again, the Bengals defeat the Houston Texans 20-6 to push the Bengals record to 2-0, all alone in first place in the AFC North. And you are listening to the Tri-State Chevy Dealers Postgame Sports Talk with your co-host, Chick Ludwig, that's me, and Jim Breach, the Bengals legend, right across from me here. 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
6: Next. Hey, Alfie. What can I get for you?
3: Hey, Nora. 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
6: 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Mainly working here. You?
3: 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Ooh, could I get oat milk with that latte, please?
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6: Wait, what? 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
10: A 58-yard try from the right hash. Rico puts it down. Here comes the kick.
11: Oh, yeah.
10: It is straight as an arrow, and it is good. Into the net from 58 yards away. And the Bengals have a 20-6 lead with 12:16 to go.
12: That is Dan Horde and Dave Lapham on the Bengals Radio Network. And that 20-6 score held up for a 20-6 victory for your Cincinnati Bengals over the Houston Texans on the road. And you are listening to the Tri-State Chevy Dealers post-game sports talk presented by R&L Carriers with your co-hosts, Chick Ludwig and the great Bengal legend, Jim Breach. 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Let's go back out to the phones and welcome in Patrick in the great state of Alabama. Patrick, welcome.
11: Hey, guys. How are you?

0: You
1: fantastic.
2: Doing well, thanks.
0: Hey, great day. A great win by the Bengals today. I've never been the type of person that wants to get the cart before the horse, but I'm going to do that here because I'm tired of waiting. Let's go all the way to the Super Bowl. Do it for those that went to the other Super Bowls.
1: Yes.
0: Do it for Forrest Gregg and Sam Weiss. Do it for those that played in both Super Bowls, like Anthony Munoz and Chris Collinsworth. I remember
2: me,
0: not just Ken Anderson, but I remember Horace Newman, Booby Clark, and Isaac Curtis. Do it for Jim Breece. That's all I have. I am out.
1: Oh, I love it. I love it. Patrick in Alabama. Gosh, deep in the...
2: I would love to see it for the city.
1: Oh, yes.
2: Really. I mean, yes. I think it would be phenomenal.
1: First of all, Patrick calling from Alabama, deep in the heart of SEC territory.
2: Yeah.
1: An unbelievable game last night in Oxford, Mississippi, with the
2: Ole Miss
1: Rebels. Touchdown and a two-point conversion, and then a late interception to beat LSU. That
2: Chambliss is for real.
1: Oh, my gosh. Trinidad Chambliss.
2: What a good player.
1: Yes. And speaking of the Cleveland Browns, my daughter, who I tried to raise as a Bengals fan, she still likes them somewhat, but her boyfriend, a diehard Cleveland Browns fan, has tried to convert her. So I texted her last night. I said, I think the Browns ought to draft Trinidad Chambliss. Wow, what a tremendous player. Yes. But anyway, of course, I lost my train of thought here, but it's great to beat the Houston Texans. And to go 2-0, this is a more confident 2-0 than last year, Jim Breech.
2: Agreed. Absolutely.
1: No doubt.
2: And Joe Burrow's not in a walking boot.
1: That is so true.
2: That we're aware of.
1: You're right.
2: I'm just kidding. I don't.
1: Kevin is in Columbus, our good friend. Hi, Kevin.
3: Yeah, about the 5 sacks, it just got me worried. I know Burrow probably trying to extend plays, but... Well, sack isn't good, but even just an incompletion, of course, could still get hit, and whether they get away with it or not. But you got to be holding your breath every time. You said something about it before. We got an ambulance
1: yes.
3: waiting for him, and you're like, oh, no, and you hear laughing going, Joe, get up. Joe, you're okay, you know?
1: I know. It's you hold your breath.
3: I'm not trying to say negative. It's great. Hey, they got a good, solid win today, but next week is – a more must-win than today because it's a division game. And what's the simplest way to make the playoffs? Win your division.
2: Absolutely.
3: What you got to do that? Win your division games. That way, all tiebreakers would go your way if you do well in your division. And so that's where we're at. But, well, Burrow's older and wiser, too. But, boy, we can't have him going down. You know?
1: You're right about that.
2: Absolutely. Right.
1: We're heading into, thank you very much, Kevin. We're heading into
3: All
1: Pittsburgh
3: right.
1: week, and I can hear David Fulcher say that Pittsburgh week is the kind of week where you tell your bride and your children, don't bother me. It's Pittsburgh week. It is all in. It's Pittsburgh. Enough said. Right, Jim?
2: Yes, although when we were playing in the 80s, it wasn't Pittsburgh. It was Cleveland.
1: Yes.
2: Because Cleveland was really, really good. Pittsburgh, though, took off after the 90s and have done some unbelievable things. And, yes, it's Pittsburgh week.
1: Man, it's all that needs to be said. And we've got our good friend Richard in Dayton. Dick!
4: Hey, Chick!
1: Yeah!
4: How you doing? Hi, Jimmy!
2: I'm good. How are you doing, Dick?
4: I'm telling you, I've never seen anything so great as the defense of the Bengals, what they played today, and hold Jay Stroud to that. It's just a dream to come true. And to see Joe Burrow throw like he is, I think they're going to win so many games. And the defense is, and the offense looks pretty good, don't you think?
2: I think the offense has looked okay at times. It'll be better. As the season progresses, it'll be better.
4: Yeah.
2: And You know, if you can win games and the offense not hitting in all cylinders, that's really a positive.
0: Yeah.
1: This is a good Texans team, man. And they just happen
2: their
1: to be 0-2.
2: Their defense is top probably three in the league.
4: Yeah. Next week, I think they're going to be up for that game, too. I look for them to win that game next week by 2 or 3 points, guys. How about that?
1: Get after Aaron Rodgers.
2: I would love two touchdowns like they used to get.
1: I would.
4: Well, no doubt. Good talking to you guys.
1: All right. Back at you, Dick. Thank you. Hey, let's go over some scores here. And we're getting ready for the Colts at the Chiefs tonight, 8:20 kickoff. And want to give a shout out to the Houston Inn. You know, that place is going to be packed tonight for the game and tomorrow night also. And great to have the Houston Inn come back and be a sponsor here of the Tri-State Chevy Dealers post-game sports talk presented by R&L Carriers. So we're getting ready for the Colts at the Chiefs. And then these are finals now. The Dallas Cowboys take care of business at home over the Washington Commanders 37-20. And, man, poor Jaden Daniels. Another injury.
2: Dislocated his left elbow. It was ugly. They had it on here and... It was ugly.
1: Just a tremendous talent. His rookie year, and then was injured last year, and then again today. So he's quite a talent. Heisman Trophy winner out of LSU. Well, the Arizona Cardinals came back down to earth playing at home against the Seattle Seahawks. Seattle 31-7, and Drew Locke connects for 3 touchdowns.
2: It was 7-7 at halftime.
1: With Jackson Smith and Jigba from the Ohio State University.
2: Yeah, I've heard there's some pretty good receivers that have come out of OSU.
1: Oh, my goodness.
2: They have a pretty good one this year, too.
1: That's exactly right, Jeremiah Smith. And now that Smith has the yardage record among wide receivers in Ohio State history, he's looking for the number of catches and the number of touchdowns. So he's closing in on both. So, and then the Carolina Panthers, 34-3 winners in Atlanta. And the Falcons now are 0-2 with former Browns head coach Kevin Stefanski in charge in Atlanta. So,
2: their QB situation is a mess.
1: It really is. But Bryce Young, 23 of 36, 287 yards and 3 touchdowns for the Carolina Panthers. And I understand the weather was awful in Chicago. The Vikings eke out a 9-3 win over the Chicago Bears.
2: Caleb Williams goes down with a hamstring issue.
1: That is rough right there. That hamstring. Oof. There's no operation. You just got to let it heal.
2: Whatever you think it is, at least give it another week.
1: You're absolutely right.
2: Are hard to get away from.
1: Bears now 1-1. The Vikings are 2-0. Wow. The Philadelphia Eagles are 24-20 winners over the Tennessee Titans in Nashville today. Jalen Hurts with a couple of touchdown passes. He threw for 264 yards. And the New England Patriots in Foxborough, 20-3 winners over the Pittsburgh Steelers. Steelers, no touchdowns, just 1 field goal.
2: How about that next Sunday?
1: Yeah.
2: I'd take that. Nice. 1 field goal for them. I'll take that.
1: Certainly take that next week. And a final in overtime, the Green Bay Packers really come back and beat the New York Jets in New Jersey 20-17. So the Packers are 1-1 now, and the same with the Jets. And the Cleveland Browns, this was billed as the revenge game for Baker Mayfield. But Deshaun Watson comes to life. 24 of 30, 238 yards and 2 touchdowns.
2: It looks like he played really well.
1: In a 23-19 victory over the Buccaneers in Tampa Bay. In a game that was delayed, a lengthy delay by lightning, finally got it in. in the New Orleans Saints, Tyler Shuck, 27 of 34, 252 yards and a touchdown, and the Saints upset the Baltimore Ravens at M&T Bank Stadium in Baltimore, 24-17. Both teams are 1-1. And the Bengals 2-0, baby. 20-6 over the Texans. The Denver Broncos get back on the winning track after losing last week to Kansas City. They are 20-13 winners at home over the Jacksonville Jaguars.
2: Jaguars are good.
1: They are. Bo Nix overcoming the fractured ankle that he suffered against Buffalo, 22 of 31, 288 yards and a touchdown for the Broncos. And how about the Las Vegas Raiders?
2: How about that?
1: Your old team, baby, 26 to 14 over the Los Angeles Chargers in L.A. The Raiders 2-0, Chargers 0-2.
2: That was not expected with the Chargers, that's for sure.
1: No, Jim Harbaugh. I cannot root for Jim Harbaugh.
2: Pulling his hair out right now.
1: Yes, I cannot root for Jim Harbaugh. And then there's the 49ers. I want to say live from Kezar Stadium, but it's Levi Stadium, 35-13. And you're right, Brock Purdy was nearly flawless. 20 of 22 for 287 yards and a couple of touchdowns.
2: I think Miami's going to have a really long season. It's going to be tough.
1: 0-2 for the Dolphins. And those are the updated scores, of course, from Thursday night. The Buffalo Bills with Josh Allen. Five responsible for Josh Allen playing at an unbelievable level right now. Opening their new stadium for a 41-31 victory over the Lions. That was on Thursday night. And then tomorrow night's game. And we know the Houston Inn's going to be packed for the Giants at the Rams. Giants 1-0, Rams 0-1, SoFi Stadium, beautiful venue. And that's where the Bengals hope to be playing in February for the Super Bowl. Wow.
2: That'd be awesome. Would be awesome. Yes.
1: Let's go out to the phones. Frank is in the Natty. Hi, Frank.
5: Yes, I wanted to apologize to Jim Keith for...
1: Wow, you were breaking up there. We didn't hear the... You're breaking up. We didn't hear the question, Frank.
5: I didn't have a question. I wanted to say I was sorry to Jim Breach.
1: Yeah.
5: Something that happened in the late 80s and early 90s. Kroger.
1: Yeah, you're breaking up there. Sorry, we had to break away. Feel free to call us when your line is clear. And it's Jeffy in Dayton. Hi, Jeffy.
6: Hey, what's going on, Jeffy?
1: All right, Jeffy, I love it.
6: Go UD before I get started on the Bengals.
1: All right, okay, but, yes. That is.
6: But
1: real quick, the Dayton Flyers basketball. We all know about how awesome it is at UD Arena, but they play a great brand of Pioneer League football that's the essence of college football. Guys.
6: I'll tell you what, it seems like they're getting a lot more people there, too. I think they should move up a division, honestly. It seems like they could be a low FBS, really.
1: Glad to hear it. They play at Welcome Stadium, and they've got a great tradition.
6: All right, but about the Bengals real quick, what I would say, like, I listen to a lot of talking heads all day. I'm not calling you a talking head. I've been listening to you since 980 back in the day with Mark Schlemmer and everything.
1: Oh, yeah, yeah.
6: I would say, like, everybody wants to say the Bengals are really good at the offense or really bad at this or they're really good at this. That's been over the years. I would say this year in the two games that we've seen so far, we're above average at every single thing. And I think that's something that the talking heads don't really want to, you know, they always want to say something is really bad or something is really good. But I would say what I'm seeing out of the first two games, that we seem to be above average at almost every aspect of football.
1: John and Jay Gruden called the Bengals paper champions. You know, and he wasn't. They're not sold on him. They're not sold on him. One of my little minor goals is to have John Gruden sold on the Bengals.
6: Yeah, he's always sold. He's always sold on quarterbacks.
1: Oh yeah, he is. He's a quarterback guru. Former fifth string Hammond Ager at the University of Dayton. Yes.
6: Yeah, UD Flyer.
1: Yes, he was.
6: You have a good night, man. Nice to hear from you.
2: That's probably about right. They're about at a little better than average on offense from what the expectation here is, and defense has come up with some big plays. You know, but
1: we wanted above average.
2: If we had above average defense, we were going to be good. They're going to be better than above average.
1: Yes.
2: And offensively, I believe they'll be much better than above average. I think it'll just get better as the season goes on.
1: I totally agree. And it's all going to come down to the health of your quarterback and really the health of the team as a whole.
2: You know, for everybody.
1: It is. It really is. Yeah. And I can hear...
2: like Jaden Daniels blowing out his elbow today. People in Washington are like, oh my gosh, what are we going to do now again? They have a good backup in Marcus Mariota, but it's not Jaden Daniels.
1: That's exactly right. What a talent that guy showed as a rookie. No doubt. I hope he can get healthy, and he's a wonderful player to watch and root for. He really is. It's the catches that are made in today's game and throughout the league. And Dave Lapham said it on the broadcast with Dan Hoard. These guys are the best in the world at what they do. And the high pointing the catches. We saw Jamar Chase pull his Walenda, you know, in the right corner of the end zone. That takes something special. And when T. Higgins against the Minnesota Vikings a couple years ago, the wrap around the pylon.
2: To reach back and get the touchdown. Oh. That was amazing.
1: Just, these guys are unbelievable. Charlie is in Dayton. Hi, Charlie.
7: Hey, what's going on, fellas?
1: All right.
2: All right, how you doing, Charlie?
7: I'm good, man. Week one, I gave Zach Taylor an F. I didn't think the team was ready. You know, it's nice we got all those turnovers. And then today, we played, I thought, a pretty complete game. But Zach Taylor did something towards the end of the game that drove me crazy. He's calling these, like, jet sweeps and tight end bubble screens. And I don't understand why he does it. It only serves to drive fans crazy. You're up by two touchdowns against one of the best defenses in the league. Why can't you just run the ball? Why would you even, like, they threw that little bubble screen, tight end bubble screen, to Eric All in space, and he got no yards. And it ran the clock, but if he would have fumbled, that would have been a touchdown for Houston. And I don't understand why he does that, and it drives me crazy. I'm just curious what you guys thought about that.
1: I'll tell you what drives me crazy is at the end of the first half when the Bengals get the ball back with, like, because they were calling timeouts, they get it back with just over, what, a minute to go? And they cannot kill the clock. They punt it, and all of a sudden, the Houston Texans have it at their 42-yard line. And I'm there, is this going to backfire? Can't you just be happy with a 10-3 lead?
7: We were running it right up the middle. They couldn't stop. Our run game, for once, looked good. And they just kept getting cued.
1: 1:12 to go. It wound up being 7-3 at the half. I understand what they're trying to do, add to that lead. But when you can't kill the clock at the end of the half, give it back to them. And
2: all right, you're making a decision that you want to try. The reason you call the timeouts is to make an effort to get down to get to something inside the 50-yard line to give Evan. So you're not having to go a long way. You have Jamar Chase. You have Higgins. If you can get one guy to make a play and get some yardage, all of a sudden you're in field goal range. So I have no problem with that. Yeah, they didn't. So you say you throw two incomplete passes or you have a sack, now you run into a problem because now you're not going to be able to run the clock out.
1: Well, at the end of this game, and this is where Charlie's right. talking about here, you had to be careful not to put Joe in harm's way. It's like 3rd and 8. Please do not throw an interception. And that's what happened against Baltimore a couple years ago. Yeah. So, hey, we've got to take a break. Charlie, appreciate the call. 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
19: 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I'm Travis Laird. Breaking now. Festivities are in full swing across downtown Cincinnati for Oktoberfest Cincinnati 2026. Runners kicked off Saturday's main event schedule with the annual Brewery Run 5K through city streets. Safety officials report smooth crowd management and road closures as large crowds gathered throughout the weekend.
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21: In the tri-state weather, on the way to our Monday morning, heavy rain and storms, and a flood watch is out. A morning low of 60. Right into the nighttime hours, a high of 75, a low down to 59. From your severe weather warning, Chief Meteorologist Steve Raleigh.
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19: 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A major